0: closure. And, you know, as usually happens in these camp movies, the lovable, if annoying, theater misfits, they manage to work together enough to keep the camp from being sold to the highest bidder.
1: You know, summer camp is really, it's a very special period of time. It's an adolescence, many who don't know each other. You've got not too much supervision, and then you have this defined period of time. So it's in some ways, it sets up some interesting films. I mean, is that the reason why Hollywood keeps going back to this genre?
0: Yeah, I mean, I think the best camp movies are the ones that can kind of like put you in a place and feel like a kid, you know, to transport you.
1: Right.
0: And it is this contained atmosphere where you can have all these different adventures. And again, the hijinks can ensue. It becomes this really sort of fruitful environment in which to make a movie, I think. And it is this really magical feeling, you know, and my favorite camp movies, whether they're silly or serious, are the ones that sort of transport me back to that place and being that child that I was at that time.
2: Yeah, I think it's this sort of like beautiful balance of constraint and freedom, right? Like life at camp is pretty regimented,
1: right?
2: You wake up when the PA system goes off, you meet at flagpole, your meals are at scheduled times, your activities are at scheduled times. But there's also this just complete sense of freedom, right? That you're getting to do everything that a kid wants to do. You get to be with your friends all day. You get to try new activities. You stay up late in your bunks. You eat too much candy. And I think for me, the best camp movies remind us of what it is like to feel safe and free in equal measure at that time of life.
1: We're returning to our childhoods.
0: Yeah.
3: Yeah.
1: That was NPR's Kira Joaquim and Avery Keatley. Thanks to you both for joining us.
0: Thank you.
1: That is All Things Considered for Sunday, August 2nd. 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
9: Back in June, Rick Cole was sitting in a meeting of the Pasadena Municipal Services Committee in City Hall there. That's about as dull a sentence as you could start a radio show with. But then things happen. Rick's a council member.
10: And I get a text that I glance at from the police chief to the city council that says, at 5:30, we're making a public announcement that there will be military exercises in Northeast Pasadena. They will take place at St. Luke Hospital, but do not reveal the location. This is at 5:24, 6 minutes before the public is to be informed.
9: So you saw that and you thought what?
10: Well, I thought, that's really strange.
9: It's unprecedented there would be military exercises in a residential area. That happens in America. But still, it's strange when it's your area, with no notice at all. The meeting ends. Rick runs to another event.
10: Meanwhile, I had told my assistant to post on our Instagram account that

0: 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I'm Stephen Hill, a program called Ambient Traveler 2 on the next Hearts of Space.
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1: This is Blue Dimensions. I'm Johnny Meister. In this hour of Blue Dimensions, trumpeter Brad Good, a new in-concert album, Live Your Dream, featuring saxophonist Ernie Watts. We'll hear several tracks from this fine album. Also, music from clarinetist Virginia McDonald from her debut album, In Search Of, one of the year's most important new releases. And we have new music from a group called Civil Disobedience, featuring trumpeter Ingrid Jensen and saxophonist Donnie McCaslin. And a hard-hitting song from the Anthony Paul Soul Orchestra featuring singer Willie Jordan. Plus, we have music from vibraphonist Warren Wolf from his latest album, an album called Smooth Vibes. It's all coming up in this hour of Blue Dimensions. We'll begin with a couple of tracks from the Brad Good Quintet. Trumpeter Brad Good spells good, G-O-O-D-E. Maybe that's an ornamental spelling or an archaic spelling. I've heard both those terms used. We have two artists in this hour with last names with an extra E in them, so I was looking around for info about it, and it seems that it may be an old spelling in some cases and an ornamental spelling, a way to spiff up a name's spelling in others. Brad Good is a trumpeter mainly, though he also plays bass

drums. He grew up in Chicago, and I became aware of him some years ago from his recordings on Chicago's Delmark label. He's also an educator, teaching at a number of schools, and at the University of Colorado, he is an associate professor of jazz studies. Around 2008, he played with saxophonist Ernie Watts, and the two of them really hit it off, musically and personally. In 2018, they did an album together, and Watts is featured on this new album called Live Your Dream. We're going to hear several tracks from this album, which was recorded in concert at the North Street Cabaret in Madison, Wisconsin on October 5th, 2025. The lineup is Brad Good on trumpet, Ernie Watts on tenor saxophone, Adrian Faruja on piano, Jay Anderson on bass, and Adam Nussbaum on drums. This piece is called COVID Nightmare, and it was composed by Brad Good as well, who says he had some bad dreams when he had COVID. Brad Good and group here on Blue Dimensions.

Trumpeter Brad Good and group featuring Ernie Watts on tenor saxophone with Adrian Ferrugia on piano, Jay Anderson on bass and Adam Nussbaum on drums, a piece called Half Moon, composed by Adrian Ferrugia as well, from the album Live Your Dream, recorded in concert at the North Street Cabaret in Madison, Wisconsin on October 5th, 2025, from which we also heard COVID Nightmare, a Brad Good composition. We'll return to this album for more music later in the show. We continue now with clarinetist Virginia McDonald, a great debut album called In Search Of. The album includes 6 original pieces and 2 covers. This is one of the covers, something written by Charles Mingus as a tribute to Duke Ellington, called Duke Ellington's Sound of Love. Ellington and Mingus had a somewhat stormy relationship, although they produced some great music together, and Mingus pays tribute to Ellington with this piece. Coming to us here from Virginia McDonald on clarinet, Jeffrey Keyser on piano, Ira Coleman on bass, and Curtis Nowosad on drums on Blue Dimensions.

A group called Civil Disobedience, formed by bassist David Ambrosio, with Donnie McCaslin on saxophones, Ingrid Jensen on trumpet, Bruce Barth on piano, and Victor Lewis on drums. A piece called Irina, composed by Joe Chambers. And before that, clarinetist Virginia McDonald with the Charles Mingus composition Duke Ellington's Sound of Love from her debut album In Search Of. I'm Johnny Meister. You can get in touch with me at bluesnetradio@gmail.com. We have music coming up from the latest album from vibraphonist Warren Wolf, an album called Smooth Vibes, and a song from the Anthony Paul Soul Orchestra featuring singer Willie Jordan, as well as another track from the album we started the show with, the album Live Your Dream from trumpeter Brad Good featuring saxophonist Ernie Watts. All coming up in a moment here on Blue Dimensions.

This is Blue Dimensions. I'm Johnny Meister. Coming up, we'll hear more music from trumpeter Brad Good from his latest album, Live Your Dream, featuring saxophonist Ernie Watts, and music from vibraphonist Warren Wolf from his latest album, Smooth Vibes. After this, the title track of an album from the Anthony Paul Soul Orchestra featuring singer Willie Jordan. Anthony Paul spells his last name with an E on the end of it, which I guess is what you call an ornamental spelling of the name Paul. Brad Good also has an E at the end of his last name. Anthony Paul is a guitarist and songwriter active in the San Francisco area since 2007. The band started out backing the late blues singer Frank Bay, and they've worked together with a number of fine singers, including Willie Jordan, who is the lead singer on this album. Here's the title track, What Can We Do?, from the Anthony Paul Soul Orchestra featuring singer Willie Jordan, here on Blue Dimensions.

Vibraphonist Warren Wolf with Contingo from his album Smooth Vibes. That's smooth, not smooth. And before that, the Anthony Paul Soul Orchestra featuring singer Willie Jordan, the title track of their album What Can We Do? Returning now to the album we started the show with, Live Your Dream, from trumpeter Brad Good, Ernie Watts on tenor sax, Adrian Ferrugia on piano, Jay Anderson on bass, and Adam Nussbaum on drums. Watts composed this one. It's called For Michael, a tribute to Michael Brecker, here on Blue Dimensions.

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I'm Johnny Meister. 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
1: Hello, I'm Marnie Chesterton. 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
5: I discovered jazz singer-songwriter Allegra Levy through her delightful, very hip children's CD, Songs for You and Me, and went on to learn what others had known for years about this award-winning vocalist, that she is one of the most interesting, swinging, heartfelt young talents on the scene today. Allegra charged out of the New England Conservatory of Music in 2011 with a degree in jazz vocal performance, ready to roll, only to find a jazz world much more challenging than her schooling had prepared her for, and a musical community more competitive than encouraging. Undaunted, Allegra recorded multiple CDs and went on to be named a top 10 rising star among jazz vocalists in Downbeat's 2021 Critics Poll. Last month, Allegra won Mayor Mondami's 2K Child Care for All Jingle Contest to help promote the city's new 2K program, offering free child care for two-year-olds starting this fall, making this a fun time to revisit my 2023 conversation with Allegra when she only had one child, a two-year-old. Since then, she has had a second child who coincidentally is about to turn two. I'm Judy Carmichael, and this is Jazz Inspired. Here's Allegra from her CD, Looking at the Moon, on Irving Berlin's I Got the Sun in the Morning, from Annie Get Your Gun.

0: So talk about this track. I just loved it, and you've inspired me to sing it. So I've known about this tune forever, and it never occurred to me to sing it. And it's certainly good for these dark times to sing something.
1: Oh, my gosh. Seriously. You know, this song is from Annie, Get Your Gun.
0: Yeah.
1: And I was a huge musical theater nerd growing up. And actually, so many of those songs in that show are beautiful. I mean, they are just exquisite. And I love those. I love that show. I love those songs. And I actually sang this song at my bat mitzvah.
0: No, we
1: rewrote the lyrics to be like, I've got, you know, the Weisses and the and the Levies and the, you know, Snyders and the that Moon record that I did actually is all about like my relationship with celestial type stuff and how it's kind of had this theme through my life. And yeah, that's an oldie but a goodie for sure.
0: It was interesting to me to read in your liner notes that it was intimidating a bit to sing standards after bursting on the scene as a singer-songwriter. And it's funny because I come from a place that I feel everybody should do standards up front, you know, just to sort of, it's like a chef. They say, you know, you can do all these fancy things, but can you just make a perfect roast chicken, you know, or right, a perfect omelet? I kind of feel like the standards are the omelet. and you certainly sing them great. So how is it intimidating for you? That's interesting to me.
1: Well, I think it's, every jazz singer has sung standards. That's exactly what that's what I learned and I wanted to do too, is, and I have like a serious love affair with standards. And I think I was like afraid to show my voice that way. I don't know. I think it's a hard question. 'Cause I think I was just finding that it's the easiest way to compare, you know, it's like I could do my best at singing standards and hopefully it would measure up, but it would never measure up to like Ella, or it would never measure up to Ella singing How High the Moon, you know? I mean, I think, and I don't feel that way about other singers.
0: When they
1: I feel like, yeah, no, absolutely not. I feel like there's room for everybody's interpretation of a standard. And I always am curious to hear anybody's interpretation of a standard. I think that's why standards are so fantastic. But yeah, I was intimidated to record just put my take on this. And I did get some reviews that were kind of like, it wasn't the most creative approach to to the moon, or, you know, this has been done so many times before, you know, was a lot of the verbiage in the reviews. I noticed that. Whereas with my original stuff, I felt like there was a little more, I could be a little more of me.
0: That's interesting, because you got a great review in Jazz Times with Loudon. I can't think of his name right now, and I feel terrible about that because he's such a beautiful writer. And it's interesting because I've had vocalists, I've told you that I'm just tiptoeing into singing, and vocalists were the ones, or have been the ones, that are very encouraging of different voices coming at it, which was a surprise to me because I haven't always felt that with instrumentalists. Some have been very supportive and I've been fortunate in having a lot of support, but I found that vocalists, it's interesting, shows your humility, but vocalists are, yeah, go for it. You know,
1: I think singers are a really supportive group. And I think we also get sidelined a lot, and we get told that we're not instrumentalists and we're not musicians because we're not instrumentalists. And, you know, it's a constant struggle to try to, you always feel like you have to prove your musicianship as a vocalist to instrumentalists. And so I think there is some camaraderie there. It's not always just competitive. I'd like to think that, at least. But, I mean, I don't know.
0: No, like, I know. It's definitely that way. I know there's all the singer jokes and all of that. So, you know, but
1: they're brutal.

0: And your mom sang to you. That's another song from this CD. It was the first thing you remember her singing to you. Talk about this. Yeah. I thought that was
1: Cat
0: so
1: Stevens.
0: Sweet.
1: Yeah. She actually, it's funny because that's actually her least favorite track on the Moon album.
0: Oh, is it really?
1: It is, because, you know, my mom grew up with James Taylor, Joni Mitchell, Cat Stevens, all of these classic, Carly Simon, all these classic, like, folk singer-songwriters who are amazing and beautiful, you know, and she loves that. That's her favorite thing. She has become a jazz mom through her kids. But I think her first loves were really like the Beatles and, you know, simple.
0: Who she grew up with, right.
1: Absolutely. And she loves that music. So when I took Cat Stevens' tune and made it a little, it's kind of a loss of innocence there, where it is the lullaby that my mother sang to me. And it is, but it kind of gets a little bit twisted and it goes into odd meters and it's a little bit, different sounds and a little bit nightmarish towards the end. And the lyrics of the songs are terrifying when you actually think about it. So yeah, my mom's not a huge fan of that interpretation, although she might disagree with me, but she, you know, she definitely was like, I don't know. I think she likes the original.
0: Well, you do get that generation got most in that generation got very married to the people who to those versions, I think. And, you know, I loved it. And I'm that same generation as your mom. And so I came up with those same things, but I'm completely open to people doing different things. And I loved your interpretation. I thought it was great. So you, moms are never satisfied. Come on.
1: Especially not Jewish mothers. It's true. It's true.

0: My guest, Allegra Levy, from her CD, Looking at the Moon. I'm Judy Carmichael, and this is Jazz Inspired. You grew up with a family of writers, and I'm always curious about the creative environment that people grow up with. And those of us with creative parents are very fortunate, because being creative and tapping into that and living that way is the great gift, I think, of having parents like that. So talk about that, somewhat about being surrounded by writers.
1: Absolutely. There's no question that I wouldn't be doing this if it hadn't been for my parents being so creative and encouraging creativity in the house. Like, as opposed to go watch a TV show, they'd say, you know, oh, you're bored, why don't you go write a play? Or why don't you go write a song? And I also had the grammar police kind of looking over my shoulder constantly my entire life. And my mom was an investigative journalist and newspaper reporter. My dad was on the news and then eventually was a newspaper reporter as well. And my mom wrote a biography about Eartha Kitt and her daughter's relationship, and which was fabulous. And there was a lot of connections there with jazz and moms and all sorts of things, Eartha Kitt being one of the greatest jazz singers. And my brother went on to be a jazz biographer as well. So yeah, my brother's book on Sonny Rollins just came out recently. So I have this whole house of all these incredibly genius writers, and they have high expectations, I think. And they're also just very encouraging. And I definitely loved words from an early age. But I think part of me always wanted to be a writer, but this was my version of that. I was never quite the same. And I do really value lyrics. I really value the weight of words, and try to use them carefully. And I also definitely have editors constantly. So yeah, it was definitely an interesting upbringing of a Jewish creative household with lots of energy and lots of artistic energy going on.

0: So talk about Lullaby of the Orient. I love this tune.
1: That's a great tune. Yes. So that was written by Duke Jordan, who's the late husband of Sheila Jordan, who's one of my heroes, who's still going in her 90s. She's incredible. I was encouraged to write lyrics to that tune by Steeplechase Records, the label. They were encouraging me to write lyrics to some other tunes, some other composers, which was really great because I love to write lyrics and I wanted to try my hand at writing lyrics to other composers' work. And it just fit perfectly to my experience of traveling in Hong Kong. I felt like the song was about, I think it was about one of Duke's tours in maybe Tokyo, I believe. And I was in Hong Kong doing this gig abroad when I was 24. And I had so much creative energy from living in a new place. And those lyrics came, I felt like, really naturally with that melody. Like I felt like we were kind of, he had written something that I had heard while I was there, basically. And yeah, that is one of my big memories of Hong Kong, is just like the love for that place. Like I fell in love with it. I fell in love with my husband there. I also was getting over heartbreak, so there was a lot going on. And I was 24. I was just a little youngin', so yeah.
0: Talk about Carmen Staff. Am I saying her name correctly?
1: Staff, yeah. Staff. Yes.
0: Oh,
1: yes.
0: She goes with the German. I love her. I wasn't familiar with her. And she's on a number of your CDs. So talk about her. I was very, very impressed.
1: She is my favorite pianist to work with. We were kind of arranged by John McNeil, the trumpet player. We were both going to these sessions in Brooklyn at the Tea Lounge. It was kind of a hang for a lot of people who had studied at New England Conservatory tend to end up there, different generations. And Carmen had studied at NEC several years before I had, and we had a lot of mutual friends, and I heard her play and I was just in love. You know, I just felt like she was my musical soulmate or something. But she's so brilliant, and she's also just such a beautiful human being. Like, she's just so kind and giving, and that translates to the studio as well, and it translates to rehearsals, and it translates to just every time I'm working on anything original, I really want to share it with her. And we've become really, really close friends over the years. And I actually just asked her to work on my next album, in which we're supposed to record in December. And I was thinking that this would be our fifth project together. She really she's a beautiful storyteller as a pianist. Like, she really tells a story always, and she's really emotive. And that's what I love about her. And she's also very non-judgmental. Like, she's very open-minded, which is sometimes tricky to find in New York, actually. You know, I feel like it's hard sometimes with collaborators. It's hard to find the right collaborators always who really gets it.
0: I think that's important to pursue a little bit. I think people would be surprised by that. People, our listeners, would, with you saying that a pianist would be judgmental. I know what you mean. But you're
1: yes.
0: Hiring them. You're hiring them. You think that they would come in and be all in. And it's not always that way. I mean, I'm stunned. I've been at this longer than you, and I can tell you I'm always stunned when musicians I hire don't have any gratitude. Not that they have to say, well, thank you, thank you, thank you for the gig. Thank you, thank you, thank you. I'm thinking, but, you know, a follow-up email, thanks for the gig, might be nice. You know, it doesn't happen very much. I mean, talk about that. Why do you think that
1: totally.
0: Is? I think that will surprise the listeners, people who are listening to this conversation.
1: I think people allude to the fact that being an artist and being a jazz artist is difficult. I think people always kind of like do throw off comments about it, but nobody really gets into how difficult it is and how there really is such a war for resources, especially in the scene of New York, and how challenging it is for young artists to climb or scale or even get onto the first step of the mountain that is the jazz scene. And everybody, it is very, sometimes you'd like to say it's an oral tradition, everybody's helping each other, but that's not true. It's not always the case, you know? I've definitely had tricky times finding people that were really my support system and would allow me the space to create and how I create and write as I write, and not be afraid of being simple, not be afraid of being emotive. I think, and as a woman, I think it's very difficult as a young woman to be taken seriously in as a singer or as an instrumentalist. It's just a very, very challenging scene. And a lot of people suffer from, they suffer from mental health issues because of it. Like, it's very difficult. There's been surveys done where jazz musicians are really, especially in New York, are have some of the highest rates of mental health issues because of the difficulty and hardship that people have to go through just to try to do their art. So it is really challenging to find your correct support team. And sometimes I feel like I'm still looking for it. And sometimes I feel like I have some, I mean, Carmen Stoff is one of these people who has really always been super encouraging and supportive and always just telling me like to keep going and keep trying. And, and that's, it's really important to hear that from your peers. Otherwise it's hard to keep it going, you know?
0: Yeah. Yeah. I'm a bit depressed by that because I thought that was just my, no, I have to be honest, because I have given this a lot of thought through the years, and I have had discussions with some of my contemporaries and said, is it just our generation that we're this way? And you're telling me that it's still this way. And I got my support early in my career when I was your age to from much older musicians who heard me and were thrilled that someone was carrying on this tradition. And they were surprised that it was a young white woman who was playing stride piano. So they really did it. But it's become a joke with people who know me that I'll refer back to my early years in New York, that I'll say, oh, he was one of the three white guys that was nice to me. I mean, the fact that I can count, that I remember who those guys were, that it was because I got all the support from the Basie crowd, you know, and it really was. And I don't say that lightly. I mean, that was a huge thing. But at the same time, it's I wanted to think that now that so many of you have been in school together and I inferred that there was some sort of support because you're all coming up in en masse with these degrees and, you know, which we didn't have. It was I guess we should just end here.
1: No, we have to keep fighting the good fight.
0: I'm part of your new support system, Allegra. I'm on the team. I'm on the team.
1: No, I mean, and I'm also trying to be supportive of the next generation, even though, you know, I see all these college students coming up who are in school right now and graduating from school the same way. And I'm like, how are you guys going to do this? Like, how are you, you know, it's been so hard and it's still hard and I'm still trying and I'm still working at it. And I think the answer that I've come up with, and although it might be a little depressing, is that you have to be real and just be honest with what's going on. And when you start talking to your peers about it, like, oh, you feel that way too, suddenly you start to think, okay, I'm not alone here. And it helps you to make better music and to keep going, keep on keeping on, I suppose. But yeah, it can be an isolating experience for sure. It's very isolating.

Allegra Levy from her CD, Cities Between Us. I'm Judy Carmichael, and this is Jazz Inspired.

0: 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I'm talking with singer-songwriter Allegra Levy. Talk about what Hong Kong did for you. Well, it got you a husband, but talk about also the just the experience of travel and you started out thinking you'd be there a short amount of time and then you stayed for a year, correct?
1: Yes. Hong Kong was one of the greatest years of my life, for sure. I took a three-month gig at the Four Seasons Blue Bar where they had jazz two nights a week. And it was a really awesome artist residency because I could play my original music. I really had a lot of creative agency over what I could perform. And so songs like Cities Between Us, songs from my records were developed during that time because I got to play them every week. And I had 5-hour sets that I had to muscle through. And I also got to play in other places around Hong Kong throughout the week. And then I also got to travel. So I got to go to Thailand and Australia and Japan and really see this other part of the world. And it really opened my eyes. I mean, not only living in New York, you just become kind of obsessed with New York and you forget that there's this insanely huge world outside, and the musical tastes on the scene are different. The sounds on the streets are different. The interests are different. And it was really eye-opening. And yes, I did meet my husband there, which changed my life. And now we have a daughter and I miss it. It's a very close-knit scene. It's kind of changed in the past few years, but there were this kind of solid group of musicians who had lived there for a very long time, who are still friends of mine. But I really fell in love with the city as well. And I also got a chance as an artist to have some consistency in performing. And, you know, I was playing most nights every different places. And that's so important vocally and also just creativity, you know, just in terms of creativity. And yeah, it was really consistent. It was really fun. There were different levels of musicians there, different values of performance. Like, you really had to be a strong performer, and I would have to get all dressed up in these crazy gowns with, you know, 5-inch heels and fake eyelashes and really very different from how I perform these days. But, you know, it was very glamorous. It was very exciting. And I'm grateful for that opportunity.
0: You're a Shirley Horn fan.
1: Yes. Yes.
0: Talk about Shirley Horn. I love Shirley Horn, and she's just nobody like Shirley Horn.
1: Man, she leaves her, it's the space that she leaves, I find, in her phrasing that changes everything. There, you know, it's what she doesn't say a lot of the time. And her piano playing too, but she just really is the queen of space.

Where are you going? Tell me what you want to be. You're coming of age, but you're lost on a page no one will see. Is wisdom wasted on the young? Or will the peaceful songs you've sung

0: In big contrast, the Anita O'Day that you brought me is just fantastic. Talk about this. She's a, whew, another one, boy.
1: Yeah, I was a huge Anita O'Day fan my whole, always. I've always, you know, I remember seeing that video or that image of her in that hat singing Tea for Two at Newport Jazz Festival. And she's just looking so fabulous. And she's such an incredible improviser, such a rhythmic improviser. I think that's what I really admire about her. And I really like rhythmic improvisation when it comes to scat. I feel like just communicating with the drums, like there's nobody who really, I mean, well, there are people who did it differently, Betty Carter, but you know, Anita is so playful. Like I love how playful she always was and how direct and, but also like just playful and kind of casual, you know, like she's always sounds like she's being casual and like she's just having a cocktail. And all those singers, like, you know, June Christie and Anita, like those cool singers from that era are just some of my favorite sounds. And I worshiped Anita. I always had her in the back of my head. And I think I've always wanted to like be an incredible bebop scat singer, like just be able to be like, you know, spitting out crazy lines. I'm still working on it. But I think for me, like she does enough with her improvisation and she's so fun with it and just really spits it out. And I still try to listen to what she's done and somewhere in between. It'll come together someday.

0: I'm Judy Carmichael, and this is Jazz Inspired. I'm talking with singer-songwriter Allegra Levy about her CD for children, Songs for You and Me. This is how I was introduced to you and completely knocked out. I was just, this is the swinginest, most happening CD. And is this your daughter on the front?
1: Yeah, it is. That's Stella Plum.
0: Oh my gosh. It's like sort of rocking out to you, dancing with you. I love it. It's great. And your dog too. Yep. I just noticed that too. This is fantastic. Talk about this, the inspiration for it. It's absolutely delightful. And I have actually been a distributor of yours. I have bought a bunch of these for people. Everyone I know with little kids now has a copy of this. So I'm like the big fan of this. Yes. Talk about this delightful CD. I just adore it.
1: Thank you. I had a lot of fun making it. I mean, it was the most fun I've ever had in the studio by far. And it was also the biggest project because there are over 12 different musicians on this album. And, you know, one of the tracks we refer to as Sammy's Percussion Party because he literally played 14 different tracks of different instruments just on one song alone. So, I was inspired to make this album not only because I became a parent, because of course that's a huge part of it. I have a 2-year-old. She's the love of my life. She's fabulous. She's so full of energy and she exhausts me. But I also, during the pandemic, started writing songs for my niece who was 18 months. And I also started writing really simple songs because I had my ukulele with me and I spent a lot of time just kind of sitting with my ukulele and trying to have some comfort and consolation and humor. I have been discovering that there are a lot of amazing little indie children's musicians out there. There's a whole group of them that don't get played by Spotify and Apple Music and all these
0: right
1: giant distributors because, you know, they don't have the resources for it, but they make great music. But I too was a parent who would say like, hey, Google, play kids music. And, you know, you're
0: and
1: so
0: nothing
1: exhausted.
0: Would come up.
1: Yeah. The things that would come up were terrible. And, you know, nobody's really sitting there listening, trying to say like, this is what you should be playing for your kids. Like this is, you know, sometimes you'd hear Rafi and that would be great, but not all the time. And Lori Berkner, who's another, you know, person who's been around for a while, but there are some songs that are really just not thinking about our kids, not thinking about the adults that are listening to it.
0: Right, right. And just playing great music for the kids. You don't have to dumb it down.
1: No, that's exactly what I set out to do. I wanted to create a project that everybody in the family would want to dance to and sing to and listen to and that kids would be into and that kids would like maybe start improvising with and playing with and that adults would also be doing that and kind of bring out the kid in all of us and maybe not take jazz so seriously. Which I do take very seriously. I do. And I, you know, I went to conservatory and all, and I listened to the greats and I still do, but I had heard some Jazz for Kids records specifically that were really, I didn't feel like enough of an entry. And so this is hopefully, you know, an entry

0: We have to talk about it's so hard to be you. That's just, boy, I loved it.
1: Yeah, it's so hard to be you. I mean, who hasn't had that day? Like every day as a parent. I mean, I feel like as a parent, I'm always like, oh, this is so challenging. But also you hear your kid who's just crying because of, for no apparent reason whatsoever. And they really feel like that. They really feel like it is so hard right now. And I think it started as kind of a joke and just kind of like, oh, it's so hard to be you, sweetheart. I'm so sorry for your, you know, oh, a dirty diaper. Oh, no. But at the, and in many ways, I felt like maybe we do have to take this seriously. You know, this is a really difficult emotional time for a kid and for me as a parent, a new parent. And you feel like a kid sometimes as a new parent because it's so overwhelming. And yeah, this song was really just like, I'm laughing hysterically at myself at how funny this is, where, you know, I feel like it was one of these explosions where my husband and I were, had our hands on each side of her and were dragging her to the bathtub to try to make sure she didn't get anything anywhere. And, you know, everybody's kind of crying and dirty and messy and like exhausted. And you're just thinking, oh, it's so hard right now to be me. So that's what this song is. It's really just as it was written. I mean, and I just felt like swing was the best way to communicate that.

0: I'm Judy Carmichael, and this is Jazz Inspired. I'm talking with jazz singer-songwriter Allegra Levy. Allegra has a degree from the New England Conservatory of Music. I asked if the business of making a living as a musician was ever discussed when she went there.
1: Oh, definitely not. At the end of my time, there was something set up called the Entrepreneurial Musician or something that was a class that I finally took my junior or senior year. But I think in general, the focus was really on the creative aspect of your work and not about the reality of the scene and what your future would be like and how, you know, it was really about how to carve out an artist as opposed to how to sustain a career and a living. And I don't think there was a lot of support there at the time, really. I mean, I think a lot of it is nobody tells you that the best career opportunity that you could probably have, most likely, is to teach this. You know, when I was a 17-year-old coming out of high school, performing with my high school big band and really, we went on a European tour and it was really fabulous. And I just loved to perform. I wanted to be a performer. I wanted to perform jazz. And I do think education is a really big part of jazz and the oral tradition and helping each other and telling stories. Yes. But I didn't go to school because I wanted to teach music and become a teacher at my best hope could be that I could maybe become a teacher at that institution. I went to conservatory so I can learn about the music and become an artist. Not really knowing about how much you really have to put in, how much you have to invest, how much into yourself and what, you know, you really have to know how to apply for grants. You have to know how to really push to get gigs and what that means and what's the scene like. Everything's like very secretive and you have to just figure it out on your own once you move to New York or move to a city. Yeah, that's not told to you when you're in school. And I think partially it is a huge disappointment once you get into the real scene. And partially, what can a teacher really say without sounding discouraging? Like, this is going to be almost impossible. You know, I think about this a lot. I work with students at the New School, and I think about it a lot. Like, do I say, like, this is really challenging? This is going to be so hard. This is the best possible future you can imagine for yourself is something that you may not imagine for yourself. Because you want people to dream big. You want people to shoot for, you know, their dreams. But I think some of the reality is holding us back as a society. And that is why my work with Women in Jazz organization is so important, I feel like, because we need to do better. We need to do more to empower young voices. The Women in Jazz organization was founded by saxophonist Roxy Koss and also a whole group of all of us who were, it was in 2017 when Trump was being Trump. And there was a lot of stuff going on. And everybody just felt like there was time for women to come together as a community, just within our kind of small group in New York of women who all started kind of talking to each other. And Aubrey Johnson also was one of the main voices in there, who's a vocalist as well and a good friend of mine. And Tahira Clayton is the vice president. Roxy Koss is the president. I joined the leadership team in 2020 as the secretary. And basically, we are trying to level the playing field in jazz. We're trying to bring women together to talk and work together and have a community and not continuously pit ourselves against each other, but try to really explore our relationships as musicians and as women and have these important conversations about what it's been like. Because like you said, you felt like there weren't a lot of women on the scene. I mean, I think every woman kind of has always felt like that. When I was at NEC, I was the only female freshman vocalist in my class. And it was a small class of musicians that freshman year. And there were other women in the program. There weren't a lot. But, you know, in a freshman seminar, I was the only woman there. And so I think when we all started getting together, we all started realizing that a lot of the themes were the same. Some people even liked it. Some people liked being the only woman. Some people thought that it somehow made them stand out or made them feel special. But at the end of the day, the treatment necessarily was, you know, wasn't great, you know, and basically women are just not getting the opportunity to be heard still, especially in jazz, especially in this art form where actually there were incredible, like you're talking about Mary McPartland or you're talking about Joanne Barkeen yourself. There are all these musicians who came up before us who just didn't get the opportunity and were part of our founding women who were doing this out there and were isolated. And so we're just, Women in Jazz organization is there to try to bring everybody together. And our mentorship program works with college age students to try to connect them with a working jazz musician in New York or nearby them to kind of have an ear, have somebody who can support them. Because a lot of the programs, the educational programs, are still men. And a lot of them are white men. And a lot of them, you know, just aren't being given the same opportunities to learn. They're not being given the same opportunities to play. They're not being told to transcribe the same work. They're not being told to write. And, you know, Terry Lynn Carrington is doing an amazing thing with her new standards volumes, volume one and two. And she's been doing amazing stuff at Berkeley and the Jazz and Gender program there. But Women in Jazz organization is part of that effort and part of kind of, we've all kind of been working at it from different angles to develop a community and to allow women to have a voice.
0: Well, I think you're awesome. And I'm now part of your team. I'm part of your cheerleader, your supportive team and all of this. I'm all in on the train here, Allegra. I think it's just great. And all of your CDs. Thank you so much for taking this time to be on the show. I just loved it. I'm a super fan.
1: It's an honor. It's an honor. And thank you for inviting me and listening to my music. I really am grateful. So thank you.
0: You've been listening to my conversation with Allegra Levy. I hope you'll join me here next time when I talk with another creative person about how jazz inspires their life and work. I'm Judy Carmichael, the host of

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Hello again. This is Jazz Happening Now, our weekly exploration of very new jazz on public radio. Thank you for tuning in. And thank you for supporting the station you're listening to right now. 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My name is Jeff Hanley, and I have a very full hour of new music to share with you. The musicians from around the world who bring their new music to Jazz Happening Now have kept me on my toes. We'll likely get to 9 new jazz recordings this hour. Don't worry too much about taking notes if you hear something you like. The playlist is posted at jazzhappeningnow.com. At the head of that playlist, a young drummer and big band leader named Jared Schoenig. On his last record, Jared and the big band performed original arrangements of his music written by a pantheon of today's most important jazz arrangers: Lawrence Hopgood, Brian Crock, John DeVersa, Miho Hazama, Jim McNeely, Alan Ferber, and Darcy James Argue. It says something about Jared that he reached out to that illustrious group to reimagine his original tunes for big band. And then he took that music and a collection of New York's top players to one of the most prestigious stages in the world, Dizzy's at Jazz at Lincoln Center. Even more impressive, he authorized the very talented sound engineers at Dizzy's to push the red record button and to document the work. I have the product of those bold choices by Jared Schoenig. It's called Live at Dizzy's, and it comprises concert performance of the music on the studio recording. Almost a year ago, on a hot New York City night, this is what it sounded like when the Jared Schoenig Big Band took the stage at Dizzy's.

making his Jazz Happening Now debut. That's guitarist David Blake, with an album called Radio Casual, a collection of all original David Blake music like that one, Into the Marsh. And joining the regular David Blake group, you heard Dabin Roux on piano. The bassist on the record is Warren Louie, the drummer, Jonas Esser, the guitarist and band leader, David Blake. That was Into the Marsh. And the Jared Schoenig Big Band led off the show this week with 820. That's a tune written by Jared for his wife on their anniversary. And that arrangement comes from Lawrence Hobgood, recorded live on stage at Dizzy's. And starting off this week's Jazz Happening Now, that's 820 from the Jared Schoenig Big Band. I'm Jeff Hanley. 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

I tried to get away from work in the evenings, and I don't usually check my Jazz Happening Now email at night on my phone. But in the case of this next record from Toronto, I did exactly that. I quickly put the music on the big sound system and really enjoyed this one. It's called The Meaningful Conversations. The band is Shapeshifter from Toronto. This was recorded in the back of a secondhand bookshop in Toronto. Brittany Pitt is the tenor saxophonist and leader. This is Brittany's debut recording. Dan Pitt is the guitarist and Aidan McConnell the drummer. The tune is The Meaningful Conversations. I invite you to close your eyes and enjoy this one on Jazz Happening Now.

On Jazz Happening Now, that's Florida's Jeff Rupert. The quartet record from Jeff is called Sea Spell. His longtime friend and collaborator Richard Drexler played piano with Ben Kramer on bass and Marty Morrell on drums. That was the title track from Sea Spell. From Tony Gray, bassist, making his Jazz Happening Now debut with the great pianist Bob James, we heard Gershwin's Embraceable You, a lovely new record of duets called Nostalgia from bassist Tony Gray and pianist Bob James. A pianist I like quite a bit. Right before that, his name is Chris McCarthy. That was his fifth album as a leader, called Too Late to Quit. He was celebrating the 10th anniversary of his move to New York City with 8 new songs on a new record, Too Late to Quit. Chris McCarthy on piano, Takuya Kuroda on trumpet, Aiden Barakat on baritone saxophone. The bassist was Sam Mine and the drummer, Stephen Kramer. Tuck and Draw was the name of that one from pianist Chris McCarthy. And our set started off with a band out of Toronto led by tenor saxophonist Brittany Pitt. We heard The Meaningful Conversations from Shapeshifter, the self-titled record, and that's their debut on the show. Playing guitar, Dan Pitt. Playing drums, Aidan McConnell. The band's name is Shapeshifter. And my name is Jeff Hanley. 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

Well, if I'm going to get to all the music I set out to play for you this week on Jazz Happening Now, I'd better jump right into our final set here. I've got the WDR Big Band under the direction of Ein Inserto. Their special guest is trumpeter Sean Jones. Sean wrote this one called BJ's Tune. The arrangement was by the band leader Ein Inserto. And Sean takes the solo here on his own tune, BJ's Tune, from the album called Jagged Edges, Elegant Line.

on Jazz Happening Now, we wrap this week with a beautiful solo piano work from Christian Jacob. That was a Walter Donaldson tune called My Buddy, performed by Christian.

drums, 35 years together as a performing trio. Their newest release is Rhombus. And we heard from Einan Serto in the WDR Big Band back at the top of the set with special guest Sean Jones. Sean wrote that tune, BJ's tune. The arrangement was by the conductor, Einan Serto. The big band behind the trumpet of Sean Jones, the WDR Big Band. If you're looking for that record, it's called Jagged Edges, Elegant Lines. And if you're looking for the latest and fresh new jazz, meet me back here next week for the next edition of Jazz Happening Now. My name is Jeff Hanley. I hope we meet up then.

Welcome to Folk Alley, your weekly deep dive of the best in folk roots and Americana. I'm your host, Cindy House. Coming up, it is our annual 50-year throwback show. We'll do Joan, Joni, Janice, and Taj, along with some jam grass music from that year. We'll also see what all the Canadians were up to in 1976. We start with Bob Dylan, that is. This is from the Desire album, featuring the musicians from the Rolling Thunder Review Tours. We'll hear the opening track about boxer Reuben Carter. It's Hurricane from Bob Dylan on Folk Alley.

That's Joan Baez from a double live album recorded on her tour in the summer of 1975. The traditional freedom song based on the spiritual Don't You Let Nobody Turn You Around that became an American civil rights era anthem. We are throwing it back today to 1976 for our annual 50-year throwback show. Hejira marks Joni Mitchell's ultimate artistic peak in genre fusion. It introduced a groundbreaking collaboration with Jaco Pastorius and his mesmerizing vocal-like fretless bass work, which redefined how the bass functioned in popular and jazz-infused music. Very funky stuff from Joni Mitchell in 1976, and we will hear Coyote on Focale.

Janice Ian, in 1976, received the Grammy Award for Best Female Pop Vocal Performance for her song At 17 from her album Between the Lines, which she then followed up with that record, Aftertones, later that year. That album sold very well in Japan. We're listening to songs from 1976 for our 50-year throwback show. Coming up, we'll check in with some of our favorite Canadians. I'm Cindy House. It's Folk Alley.

We're checking out songs from 1976 today on Folk Alley and thought we'd do a quick check-in with our neighbors to the north, starting with Canadian folk legend Gordon Lightfoot, who died in 2023. His daughter actually releasing music these days under the name Meredith Moon, if any Gordon heads want to check her out. This song memorializes the sinking of the SS Edmund Fitzgerald in Lake Superior on November 10th, 1975. It's Gordon Lightfoot.

Canadian singer-songwriters and sisters from Quebec who performed together until Kate's death in 2010. It's Kate and Anna McGarrigle, the debut album from the sisters, which introduced their peerless sibling harmonies and redefined 1970s folk rock with deep emotional wisdom. We're throwing it back to 1976 today for our annual 50-year throwback show, and we are in the middle of our Canadian check-in. We'll keep it going with Bruce Cockburn's album Falling Dark, a watershed moment as he left behind the minimal acoustic sound of earlier albums for a full band. It's Bruce Cockburn.

We're getting in our Canadian content on Folk Alley today, wrapping up with the Stills Young Band. Certified car guy Neil Young wrote Long May You Run as a heartfelt tribute to his first car, a 1948 Buick Roadmaster hearse that he named Mort. Today it's our annual 50-year throwback show, and we are throwing it back to 1976. Coming up, a song sung in the style of a carnival barker. I'm Cindy Howes, and this is Folk Alley.

Up next, this satirical song is written from the perspective of a snake oil salesman-like figure trying to get people to purchase an unnamed miracle product, which will mow your lawn, deliver pizza, locate lost slippers, sung in the style of a carnival barker by the only guy who could pull it off, Tom Waits, as we share songs from 50 years ago today on Folk Alley. It's Step Right Up.

really want to do, baby, ain't nobody's business but your own.

Taj Mahal, whose work in the 70s was especially important as he began incorporating West Indian and Caribbean music into the mix. That album, Satisfied and Tickled Too, is a prime example of his boundary-pushing style that blended traditional blues roots with smooth reggae, funk, jazz, and salsa. That is Ain't Nobody's Business. We're flashing back 50 years today on Folk Alley, and we will wrap up the hour with a couple of jamgrass bands. This band, Hot Tuna, formed in 1969 by Jorma Kaukonen and Jack Cassidy, formerly of Jefferson Airplane. This was from their seventh studio album released in 1976. It's Watch the North Wind Rise, music from Hot Tuna on Folk Alley.

couple of Jamgrass bands wrapping it up for us, featuring songs from 1976 this hour. That is a live track from Grateful Dead. And we heard from Hot Tuna. That reminds me of Stompin' 76 that happened that year. It was the Woodstock of Bluegrass, featuring Earl Scruggs, Newgrass Revival, and John Hartford. Thanks for listening to our annual 50-year throwback show. And this time around, we got into the year 19. 19-

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to another hour of Folk Alley. I'm your host, Cindy House. Today on the show, it's our annual 50-year throwback show, and we are playing songs from 1976. Coming up, we will check out Kate Wolf's debut album, a double shot of John Hartford, and some 76 tunes from across the pond. First, notable as a virtuoso multi-instrumentalist, David Bromberg released his fifth and double live album, How Late'll You Play Till, in 1976. It was a live album and a studio album, and we'll get one from the studio album of that release. This is Dying Crapshooters Blues from David Bromberg.

0: That's from Kate Wolf's debut album, Backroads, from 1976, The Red Tail Hawk, which was written by her friend and songwriter George Schroeder. We also heard from Arlo Guthrie from his album Amigo, widely considered a major artistic peak in his career as it combined fantastic songwriting, sophisticated musicality, and a mature balance of humor and social commentary. It's our annual 50-year throwback show on Folk Alley, throwing it back to 1976. Up next, funny guy John Hartford poking fun at stoners. First, a literal warning about the physical damage heat does to vinyl records, and also a nod to the habits of the jam and stoner scene. Here's John Hartford, Don't Leave Your Records in the Sun.
1: All right, now this is a song about phonograph records. All right, this is a song about phonograph records.

That's John Hartford giving stoners a hard time with those two songs. Granny, won't you smoke some marijuana? And don't leave your records in the sun. And he released two albums in 1976. We heard one from each. Today, it's our annual 50-year throwback show. We are playing songs from 1976. Coming up, we trade youthful dreams for capitalistic conformity. I'm Cindy Howes, and this is Folk Alley.

We're checking out songs from 50 years ago for our 1976 throwback show on Folk Alley. The Pretender by Jackson Browne is a reflection on the erosion of the 1960s counterculture idealism, and it explores how the narrator trades his youthful dreams of love and social change for mundane capitalistic conformity, settling for the hollow pursuit of money and routine. Here's Jackson Browne with The Pretender.

That's James Taylor, who had a lot of famous buddies on his 1976 album In the Pocket, like Art Garfunkel, Stevie Wonder, David Crosby, Linda Ronstadt, Bonnie Raitt. That song featured his then-wife Carly Simon singing. It was Shower the People. Today, it's our annual 50-year throwback show. We are playing songs from 1976. Up next, this song written by Emmylou Harris and Rodney Crowell about transience, heartbreak, and emotional distance, using a passing train as a metaphor for life in motion, coming from her fourth studio album, Luxury Liner. So she and Rodney were staying in Tulsa, where a noisy nighttime train kept them awake all night, decided to write a song about her, and they named her the Tulsa Queen.

Song from the Texas outlaw country singer Guy Clark, who is a foundational figure of outlaw and progressive country because he rejected Nashville's corporate gloss, wrote gritty songs, and anchored the rebellious 70s Texas to Tennessee songwriting community. That's his album, Texas Cookin', from 1976. We are throwing it back 50 years today, and coming up, we will go across the pond for songs from 1976. I'm Cindy Howes, and this is Folk Alley.

Today on the show, it's our annual 50-year throwback show, and we are throwing it back to 1976. We'll head over to the UK and Europe for this next set, starting with the British folk rock band Steel Eye Span, which was formed by members of another British folk rock band, Fairport Convention, part of the 1970s British folk revival. We'll hear this song from their 1976 Rocket Cottage album. Here's London.

Joan Armatrading, an awesome song emulating a terrible feeling. It describes the sudden destruction of a person's confidence and security when their partner leaves them for someone else. I'm Cindy Howes. We're listening to songs from 1976 for our annual 50-year throwback show. Up next, an incredible pair. In 1976, Andy Irvine and Paul Brady formed a duo after Planxty broke up in December of 75. This album is almost entirely traditional Irish songs, including this one. It was adapted and arranged with new lyrics from tradition. It's Mary and the Soldier.

Wrapping up the show with a couple of Irish musicians from 1976. Rory Gallagher from an album he co-produced with Roger Glover of Deep Purple. And we heard Andy Irvine and Paul Brady doing the traditional Irish song Mary and the Soldier. Thanks for listening to our annual 50-year throwback show. This time around, we got into the year 1976. It was a lot of fun. I really appreciate you listening along. 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

Learning your child has cancer causes an emotional and financial crisis. 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

0: Back we are with another Brazilian Hour. I'm your host, Sergio Melnyshenko, and we have a very good show ahead. Later in the program, we have guitarist Bruno Mangueira, singer Maria Bethânia, joined by Gilberto Gil and Caetano Veloso. Two very good guitarists, Wesley Amorim and Rafael Borges, Daniela Mercury and João Nogueira. Now, let's open the first set of music with Rita Lee, followed by the beautiful song on the voice of Astrud Gilberto, Céu, Daúde, and close with Graziella Medori.
1: Venha me beijar.

There we had singer Graziella Medori with Dengo from the album A Hora É Essa. With Daoudi, we heard Velvava from her self-titled album. Cell sang Pode Esperar. This comes from our album Um Gosto de Sol. With a bossa nova singer, famous Astrud Gilberto, we heard Dindi. And we open with the ever-great Rita Lee with Doce Vampiro. You are listening to the Brazilian Hour. I'm Sergio Mialnischenko, always bringing to you some of the best in Brazilian music. We continue with more music. Here comes guitarist Bruno Mangueira. Then we go to Maria Bethânia, joined by Gilberto Gil and Caetano Veloso. Then we'll listen to two master guitarists, Wesley Amorim and Rafael Borges. Daniela Mercury follows them, and we close the set with João Nogueira.

Now we had samba singer and composer João Nogueira with Samba do Grande Amor. With Daniela Mercury, singer-composer from Salvador, Bahia, we heard a composition this time by Djavan called Cerrado. Guitarists Wesley Amorim and Rafael Borges presented Aquele Um, composition by Djavan. With Maria Bethânia, Gilberto Gil and Caetano Veloso, we heard Saudade Dela. Guitarist Bruno Mangueira opened this set with Choro No. 5. 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I'm Sergio Melnichenko, always bringing to you some of the best in Brazilian music. For those interested in the playlist of this program, just visit the Brazilian Hour site, brazilianhour.org. 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Let's have more music with Kenya, Silvia Nicolato, Rosália de Souza, and MPB4.

Then we had the vocal group MPB4, also on the set, Rosália de Souza with Agarradinho. Rosália de Souza is a Brazilian singer based in Italy. Silvio Nicolato, a singer and composer from Minas Gerais, has an EP called A Força da Delicadeza, and from it we heard Janaína. Kenya opened the set with Eu Não Tenho Onde Morar, a composition by Dorival Caymmi. 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This is Brazilian Hour Z356. The Brazilian Hour is an international program made possible by the Ministry of Foreign Relations of Brazil. I'll leave you with the group Azimuth with the song Fly Over the Horizon from their album Light as a Feather. For the Brazilian Hour, I'm Sergio Melnichenko. Thanks for listening, and I hope to be with you next time. E até lá!

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1: Siempre seremos sinceros. 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

0: having him appear on her own album, things worked a bit differently.
1: We got to disagree, and then it just ends with, like, whatever I think at the end of the day, which is great. That's how I wish my whole life was. But yeah, it was also beautiful to learn to compromise in better oblivion.
0: Phoebe Bridgers is gearing up to release a new album this month, so we revisit that 2020 session today. I'm Raina Duras. This is an Encore World Cafe. Here's the song from an album that came out when Phoebe Bridgers was 11 years old. That would be 2005. Who knew years later she'd end up on festival lineups with these guys? It's LCD Sound System, Disco Infiltrator.

This is World Cafe. I'm Rena Duras. Phoebe Bridgers releases her new album, Lost Weekend, on August 14th. So today, we're listening back to her 2020 visit to the show around the release of her last solo album, Punisher. Enjoy. A few months into the pandemic, in mid-June, Phoebe Bridgers released her second full-length solo album, Punisher. Almost immediately, social media lit up with people talking about how they connected to it. Now, here are a couple of examples. My roommate asked if I wanted to watch a movie, and I told her maybe later because I need to go aimlessly walk while listening to Phoebe Bridgers. Or, the Phoebe Bridgers album makes me want to float in the middle of a lake at dusk and watch the stars appear. And then there was this one. What if I just make my therapist listen to the new Phoebe Bridgers album in its entirety at my appointment next week? Punisher had quickly become an album for the moment, one that could make you feel less alone in a time of self-isolation. Today, Phoebe Bridgers joins me to talk about how she has been dealing with that isolation and how making this album was not an isolated experience at all. Punisher was produced by Tony Berg and Ethan Gruska, who worked with her on her 2017 debut solo album. And she was joined by her Better Oblivion Community Center bandmate, Connor Oberst, who helped write and sing on a few of the songs. But at its core, Punisher is Phoebe's vision. We begin with her live performance of Garden Song.

0: That was Garden Song, recorded live by Phoebe Bridgers for World Cafe. It's from her new album, Punisher. I'm so thrilled to welcome Phoebe Bridgers as my guest today. Hi, Phoebe. Welcome back to the World Cafe.
1: Thanks for having me.
0: For the last few months, we've been making the show remotely. Right now, I'm in Toronto. We're speaking via video chat. Where exactly are you right now?
1: I am in London.
0: You're in London, like England?
1: Yeah, London, England. I've been here for a minute just recording and doing some random stuff. It beats America, as I'm sure you know, being in Toronto.
0: How was the plane ride, just out of curiosity?
1: Actually, very chill. Like, I was terrified. I hadn't left my house in 4 months, you know, really in any meaningful way. And so I was terrified, and it was empty and kind of great. And everybody was masked up, and kind of a relief to, I don't think many people are traveling right now, which is great.
0: I mean, right now, it's the beginning of August. Pandemic's been going on here for almost 5 months now. How have you been handling it?
1: I've gone through, like, I think we're all kind of in mourning for our lives in the world, especially in music or any sort of like entertainment. Like, it's been hard to take care of mental health and also acknowledge how badly the American government is messing this up. So it's been a lot, but the nice part about it is that everybody's going through the exact same thing. Like, everybody's having a singular experience, of course, but also it's nice to, people are finally answering the question, how are you, in a real way, instead of like, I'm great. You know what I mean? Like, it would be crazy if anybody was doing great right now.
0: Yeah, that's a really good point. I feel like so many people I've talked to have been like, well, today I'm okay, but then tomorrow I might be terrible. And every day just feels like a completely different thing.
1: Totally.
0: I know you were supposed to go on tour with the 1975 before this all happened. Now you've traveled a little bit, but what part of being on tour do you miss the most right now?
1: Well, it's funny, when I was at the airport, I was like, I didn't realize how much I missed this. Like, it was like a ghost town of my old life. I miss stuff that I would complain about daily, you know, like, I miss complaining about tour mostly.
0: Yeah. All those little things, even like going to the airport and being like, which bad restaurant will I eat in?
1: Right. Just eating peanuts for dinner was like something I missed, I realized. Yeah, I don't know. Like, I think I tried to have some semblance of that in my house, like just eating snacks instead of real food makes me miss tour. Like, I didn't have hummus for like 3 months. And then I was like, hummus, right, because I get it for free every day backstage. I forget about it.
0: Now, I said welcome back to the cafe because you've been here many times. The last time you came in yourself was in 2017. In 2018, you were here with Lucy Dacus and Julian Baker as Boy Genius. You're also here with Better Oblivion Community Center last year. But actually, we just heard you on the show even more recently. I had Connor Oberst and Nate Walcott of Bright Eyes on, and you were singing backup on their live performances. So I need to ask you, what is it about Connor and you that works so well together?
1: Oh, so much stuff. I think I was initially really worried to work with him because I've looked up to him for the whole time that I've been a music fan, you know, since I was whatever, 15 when I first heard Bright Eyes. And he just put me at ease in a way that, like, he's the least condescending person I've like ever met. He would have the most ground to stand on to be condescending, you know. He's very easy to work with. I don't know. He's a great editor. Like, he edited Punisher. I keep using that word, not like he was deleting stuff, but I would show him a song and say, I think this one line is corny. And he'd say, well, I've heard you talk about this other thing. Why don't you put that in there? Like, a perfect editor, which is a tool I haven't really had before. So I don't know. We're very compatible.
0: Yeah. Cause I was wondering, you know, he does appear on Punisher in the song Halloween. And you've collaborated Lost before, but what is the difference for you when you're playing with Connor in Better Oblivion Community Center versus when it's your own album and he's helping you with that?
1: Well, I think Better Oblivion was the first time we'd worked together really in any meaningful way, writing everything. So I was kind of like nervous to have input. I think he was a little nervous. And so I think the songs got better as we kept writing. But with my record, I make the last call. So it was like, I got to be honest, and he got to be honest with me, but we got to disagree, and then it just ends with like you know, whatever I think at the end of the day, which is great. That's how I wish my whole life was. But but yeah, it was also beautiful to learn to compromise in better oblivion.
0: I want to play a bit of Halloween so people can hear it. It's from the album, so we can hear how your vocals work together. We can

0: That's from Phoebe Bridgers' new album, Punisher. That song features Connor Oberst. It is called Halloween. Punisher is your second full-length solo album, and it opens with an instrumental track called DVD Menu. You're 25 years old, which means you were a kid. You probably did actually watch DVDs. Maybe you're familiar with this feeling where you fall asleep to a DVD menu and you wake up to this looping audio, but you're too lazy, you're tired to get up and turn it off. Is there one that sticks out in your memory?
1: Actually, well, this is a video game, but just like the SpongeBob SquarePants movie video game soundtrack and DVD page. Like, I think that would actually trigger me now, because this thing happens with video games where you just play for hours and hours and hours and you don't really realize that you're doing it. And you're like, okay, just one more game. And then, yeah, it's just like left on, or you fall asleep and it's like, you know,
0: just there. Now, I understand the song DVD Menu is connected to your previous solo album. Could you explain what you did there?
1: Yeah, it was actually, I think it was Ethan Gruska's idea, who's a co-producer. And we just decided to sample You Missed My Heart, which is the last song from my first record, just a little bit, like just my vocal, and then kind of play it backwards and do weird stuff. Just as like a talking piece, or for us, I guess, like an Easter egg, but just for us, because nobody can tell.
0: Yeah. So you can actually hear you singing like backwards in the song.
1: Yep.
0: Let's hear a bit of it. Let's hear a bit of DVD Menu, the opening track from Punisher.

0: So that was a little bit of the opening track of Punisher, new album from Phoebe Bridgers. That song is called DVD Menu. I'm Raina Duras, speaking with Phoebe Bridgers today on World Cafe. So you sampled the last song on your last solo album, Strangers in the Alps. Why was it important to you to connect these two records?
1: I think that it, more so than other records that other artists make, it feels a lot like a sequel to me. Like, I felt like I really wanted to keep working on my first record, and I feel like I did that with this record, and I think it's better.
0: I mean, yeah, you've said that it feels like a graduation, yeah. In a way. Like, could you talk about that a little bit more? Like, what did you really feel for you on your side while you were making it? What felt to you like it was different, like it was better?
1: Well, like, for example, the last couple songs that we recorded for Stranger in the Alps were like the more experimental sounding ones, like most, or I guess for me, like I came into that making that record as like a folk artist. Basically, I played solo shows pretty much only. And Tony Berg, the producer, when I played Motion Sickness, was like, we should speed it up and put drums on it. And I was like, really adversarial. And then Smoke Signals, he was like, we should sample this instead of you playing it the whole time. And I was like, no way. Like, I just wanted to be folkier, I think. And I'm so glad I lost those fights. And then this record to me is like us all being on the exact same page the entire time. Like, I think I learned what type of music I wanted to make. And this time I spent the entire time making it, and we didn't get in a single fight this whole record, which is wild.
0: We're going to hear you play Kyoto next. How does Kyoto fit into that evolution or that graduation?
1: Well, it was like Motion Sickness, where I brought it in as a ballad and Tony said, let's speed it up. And I was like, I was hoping you'd say that, you know? And this version is kind of like ballady, just to highlight how sad the lyrics are. It's like one of my saddest songs, but we put trumpets on it, so.
0: yeah, like the musically on the album, it's a pretty upbeat song, yeah. You know, relative to a lot of what's on the record. Well, let's hear it. This is Kyoto from Phoebe Bridgers.

0: You just heard Phoebe Bridgers with a performance recorded live for World Cafe. That was her song Kyoto from her new album Punisher. I'm joined by Phoebe Bridgers today on the show. You talk about a trip to Kyoto in Japan in that song. You also sing about LA in that song, where you're from. Why did you want to show the contrast between those two cities in a song?
1: Well, I think the funny part to me is that there is no contrast mentally for me. Like, it's either I'm on tour and I miss home, or I'm at home and I miss tour. And just, I think, honestly, the song is kind of about like mindfulness, like being grateful for your surroundings no matter what's happening. And I think that trip to Japan, which is somewhere I've always wanted to go, really helped me realize that I need to get a handle on my mental health and my mental state in general, because I can be living like my best life and kind of be consumed with things that are happening at home or internal warfare. So yeah.
0: You know, over the last few days, as I was getting ready to talk to you, I listened to your album a lot, and I noticed a few things listening to your album and reading interviews you've done that felt really familiar as someone with ADHD. In Kyoto, there's like the lack of motivation to go sightseeing, even though you really want to, feeling disconnection, not being present. The first line in Punisher where you say, when the speed kicks in, and for people who don't know, amphetamines, very common ADHD medication. Is ADHD something that you deal with?
1: Yeah, for sure. I mean, it's I say undiagnosed because it was diagnosed to me in high school. And I think that it was so mishandled. If I do have it, I think I have symptoms of it. I have been told that I have it, but I feel like being unmedicated for myself is the only way to deal with it, because I was really over-medicated on Dexedrine, which is like a 70s
0: Yeah.
1: Bug. Like, it doesn't make any sense. And taking way too many drugs in high school for it, being really, really depressed. You know about unpreferred tasks?
0: No, what is that?
1: It's something that they say in ADHD where it's like, I can play music for 8 hours and be like enthralled and focused. But if I have to, when I was in like high school for algebra, or like even now in my adult life, like building IKEA furniture, like I'm surrounded by unpreferred tasks that go totally undone. You know, my managers know, like an email interview will sit in my inbox for like 5 days with like urgent on it. And I just, unpreferred task, like I can't bring myself to focus on things that don't like fill me with joy, which is super inconvenient. Like, and it makes me feel like a spoiled brat, but yeah. And so also Dexedrine keeps you up late. Going to the drugstore is one of the better things that you can do. One time I cut my bangs at like 5 o'clock in the morning. It didn't turn out great. So yeah.
0: But yeah, it can be a kind of a gift in a weird way, because people do think, oh, you can't start anything, you can't get anything done. But if you are focused, if you are like creative, or there's something that you want to get done, you really can do it. Yeah, like only you can make yourself write a song. Does it ever affect that? Is ever something where you're like, oh, I need to work on creative stuff? And then,
1: yeah, totally. I mean, I'll avoid songwriting, but once I get going, or once I have an idea I really like, then there's no turning back, and I'm like a very high functioning version of myself. But if it's like right in the beginning, or I don't feel motivated for some reason, then I'm like, I'm a trash person and I've never written any songs before. Like, it goes perfectly hand in hand with imposter syndrome to me, where it's like, you've always been like this and you can't focus on anything and everything feels like homework to you and you've never had a real job. But yeah, it does impede me for sure.
0: Well, I feel you, just so you know. I'm speaking to Phoebe Bridgers on World Cafe. My name is Raina Duras. I'm going to play just a little bit of Punisher right now so people can hear what we're talking about, those lyrics at the beginning.

0: Welcome back to an Encore World Cafe. I'm Raina Duris. You're hearing my conversation with Phoebe Bridgers from 2020 around the release of her last solo album, Punisher. You'll be treated to one more live performance from that album in a few minutes. But first, we get into the title track you just heard a clip of before the break. I know that you're a big Elliott Smith fan. In fact, the title track, Punisher, is about him. And first, I was wondering if you could define that term, Punisher.
1: Oh, sure. So a punisher is somebody who doesn't know that you don't want to be talking to them. I've been watching This Country over here. Have you seen that?
0: Okay.
1: Oh my God.
0: No, what is it?
1: I recommend it to everybody. It's a BBC series that is so funny about like rural England. But they have such a good punisher following them around and they're like, oh no, like if you invite him for dinner, he's like,
0: he'll never leave.
1: Sleeping tonight. Yeah, totally. Like someone who overstays their welcome conversationally or in life. And I think that we all have had experiences where we're talking to like our heroes and we punish them whether we know it or not. And I guess my fan fiction of meeting Elliot, I would be the punisher. Like, I don't know how, I wouldn't know how to play that. Like, I wouldn't know how to play, I know everything about you. Do I pretend to not know everything about you? Do I say that I know everything about you and freak you out? Like, I wouldn't know how to handle it.
0: Yeah, I mean, you've said that he is like the Beatles to you.
1: Yeah.
0: It's foundational for you.
1: Yeah.
0: Could you talk about that a little bit? Like, how it's foundational for your songwriting and your music?
1: Yeah, I think getting away with saying certain things in songs, which was jarring for me when I was a teen, just like, oh, you can just say what you think or you can say what you believe and it doesn't even have to really sound like a song. Like if you sing it, it's a song. I think that's the coolest part.
0: I'm speaking to Phoebe Bridgers on World Cafe. You've got a lot of enthusiastic fans yourself. I know you're a big Elliott Smith fan, but you've got lots of fans who feel very connected to you and to your work. And it's kind of interesting because, you know, Elliott Smith, say, never dealt with social media. You have, for basically your entire career, you're available to your fans in a way that previous generations of artists never were. Is there an online version of a Punisher?
1: Yeah, I get creepy messages from people a lot. Like, just like really presumptuous, weird. When people think that they own you or that you're not allowed to say stuff and be yourself, it's just like, listen to Woody Guthrie, dude. Like, people have been speaking their minds since the beginning of time. But all that being said, most of my fans, I feel like, understand me. They make me laugh every day. They dig up like horrifying old photos of me from high school and roast me constantly. I love it.
0: I mean, you have had social media since you were, you know, a teenager, I guess, right? So when you started to find major success as an artist and you started to have like a team and managers and a label and all of this around you, was there any tension between how you wanted to run your social media and how they wanted you to run it?
1: There's this label that was trying to sign me when I was like 18, who was like, you need to tweet more like Elliott Smith lyrics. Like you need to be darker online. And I feel like that's just such a funny take, especially like old men to tell you that as like a teenager who knows how to run the internet. Like it does kind of feel like my thing. I think that'll probably be my like midlife crisis, is realizing that like I don't understand the internet anymore, or like even TikTok is like a little out of my range, like where I'm like, oh yeah, totally, I get it, kids. Like I feel like the internet belongs to me, even so much so that, you know, I make fun of Connor for not understanding it at all. Like I had to explain memes to him and whatever, but like the Bright Eyes Instagram took kind of like a ridiculous social media turn when the band like announced their new record. Just people were posting a lot more and they were and being a little ridiculous, and everybody was like, oh my gosh, is Phoebe running this page? And I wasn't, but it was very flattering to know that like when someone posts something weird in my periphery, they're like, oh, it must be Phoebe.
0: I'm speaking to Phoebe Bridgers on World Cafe. We have one more song that we're going to hear you perform for us. It is called Moon Song. What can you tell us about Moon Song before we hear it?
1: This song is so dark. It's a love song that I would hate to have written about me, but it really was written like out of like the deepest love. I think I've like ended up kind of in a lot of relationships, platonic or otherwise, with people who hate themselves. And it's such like a dark vortex of like an energy suck. So it's not narcissism necessarily. It's just like your darkness is so big that you can't see when it's sucking other people into it. And when someone cares about you, it's painful to like put someone through that. Like they're going through a totally different thing, which is like trying to save you from yourself, which of course is impossible. So yeah, that's what this song is about.
0: You know, I think you'd be surprised at how relatable that actually sounds.
1: Yeah. No, I think that it is. I think that's one of the most beautiful things about music, is just like thinking you're the center of the universe and that your experiences are entirely singular and like just, yeah, private, and then sharing something very specific and having people be like, oh my gosh, that reminds me of this person. It's cool.
0: Let's listen to Moon Song. This is Phoebe Bridgers on World Cafe.

0: That was Moonsong from Phoebe Bridgers, recorded live for World Cafe. Thank you so much, Phoebe. This has been so great.
1: Yeah, so fun. Thanks.
0: I'm Raina Duras, back in a moment with more World Cafe.

Just a minute ago here on World Cafe, you heard an encore session with Phoebe Bridgers, whose new solo album, Lost Weekend, drops in just over 10 days on August 14th. Her boy genius bandmate Lucy Dacus has also been working on new music. This is Planting Tomatoes.

0: Moby, we are all made of stars. And it's true. Many of the elements in your body, like calcium and iron and magnesium, they were all originally formed by supernovas. So yes, you are literally made of stars. And that takes us to the end of this hour of World Cafe. Thanks again to Phoebe Bridgers for that session you heard earlier. And thank you so much to World Cafe senior producer Kimberly Junod for her work on that session. Also, big shout out to our affiliate stations across the country who carry the show and bring it to you, and the whole team who make it. We produce this show at WXPN at the University of Pennsylvania in Philadelphia. I'm Raina Duras. 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

Have you ever laid awake at night with your mind racing with all the things you wish you could have said to someone? Beba Doobie made a song out of that feeling. It's a new one called Sun Has Set.

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1: The last time I saw Billy was in 2022.
0: Johnny Blue Skies.

If you've ever gone to karaoke, you've probably seen at least one person get up to sing who has clearly been practicing. They're really, really good. Someone who, like you will hear in this song,

doesn't need to watch the screen because he knows most every word and what it means. On World Cafe, I'm Rena Duris. This is a new one from This is Lorelei that maybe you could memorize and do a karaoke yourself. It's called Billy Came Back.

There are thousands of rare recordings in the World Cafe vault, and most of them you can't find anywhere else. I'm Raina. It's Live from the Archives, where I play you a couple of those recordings. And I say most of them because technically this one you can find on eBay on the 2005 Live at the World Cafe Volume 19, which is out of print, very, very limited edition, not a lot out there. There's a listing for one copy in mint condition, still sealed, for the bargain price of just $25. A steal! But you don't have to win the auction to hear this one. I'm going to give it to you for free right now. It's the last track on the CD. Van Hunt performing Dust live for the World Cafe.

Not sure if you caught that in there, but he's from Philadelphia. That's Kurt Vile. You don't know because it's my life. A new song that must be very satisfying to sing from Biba Doobie next on World Cafe.

You know when you miss your chance to speak your mind to someone and you find yourself going over all those things that you should have said when it's too late? For me, I don't know about you, this is something that happens in the shower a lot, where I'll have that imaginary conversation again, where I finally think up all the clever things I wish I'd said in the moment. Well, Beba Doobie says a lot of the songs on her new album, Pylon, coming out next month, are her doing just that, saying things that she wish she could have said to someone. This song called Sun Has Set, she says, has this petty tunnel vision. It's like, I hate you. You're going to stay here and listen to how much I hate you because I never got to say that. I'm Raina Duras. This is World Cafe. Beba Doobie, Sun Has Set.

0: Two-Sided from Arlo Parks. And that is it for today's edition of World Cafe. Thank you so much for letting me hang out with you and play you some music today. And thank you to all of the affiliates who bring this show to you, the public stations who carry it across the country. Thanks also to the whole team who make it. We produce it at WXPN at the University of Pennsylvania in Philadelphia. I'm Raina Duras. 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
2: 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Inspired, he wrote and recorded his debut solo record, The Canyon. Coming up, Joe Newman of Alt-J, who performs as J. Jerome 87 on the next World Cafe.
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This is Santos Bonacci. ...55 degrees this morning in Kodiak with mostly cloudy skies. It's a bit breezy. They indicate they have southeast winds at 12 miles per hour at the airport. It seems like we have more up here on Signal Hill. They do have 10 miles of visibility there as well. The Weather Service is calling for a chance of rain today, mainly after 7 a.m. Mostly cloudy skies all day today with a high near 58. South winds 10 or 15, gusting to 20. For tonight, look for more rain, mainly after 10 p.m. Low around 53 overnight tonight, south winds to 20. And for tomorrow, look for rain, high near 57, south winds 5 or 15. Wednesday, just a chance of rain. Thursday, a chance of showers. Friday, a chance of showers as well.

0: Mariners, here's your weather forecast for Marmot Island. You sit Kanak out to 15 miles. Small craft advisory through tomorrow. South 25 for today and tonight. 5-foot seas building to 6 feet tonight. For tomorrow, south 25 diminishing to 15 in the afternoon with 6-foot seas. Over in the Shelikof Strait, small craft advisory through tonight. South winds to 25 knots for today and tonight, 5-foot seas. For tomorrow in the Shelikof, south 15, seas coming down to 3 feet and finally to 2 feet Tuesday night. We have an outgoing tide. Our next low tide will be at 10:56 here on the east side and be -0.4. Over on the west side, your low tide will happen at 11:28 and be 0.5.
1: It's Morning Edition from NPR News. I'm A. Martinez in Culver City, California.
2: And I'm Steve Inskeep in Washington, D.C. Good morning. President Trump's nominee for Attorney General has finally canceled an order that got him in trouble with some senators.
1: Acting Attorney General Todd Blanche released a letter last night. He says he's rescinding a plan to create a $1.8 billion fund for President Trump's political allies. Two Republicans have been demanding that action in writing. They had been blocking his nomination to hold the job permanently.
2: NPR's Claudia Grisales has been covering the action in the U.S. Senate. Claudia, good morning.
3: Good morning, Steve.
2: Okay, so what did the acting attorney general say in writing this time, and what's it mean for his confirmation?
3: Right. This order was just issued a few hours ago. It rescinds this controversial effort the administration dubbed the, quote, anti-weaponization fund. This is part of a deal that was made with the Internal Revenue Service under Trump's administration. Now, Trump threatened to revive the fund just

55 degrees in Kodiak this morning with overcast skies, southeast winds at 14 miles per hour at the airport, 10 miles of visibility there. The Weather Service is calling for a chance of rain, mainly after 7 a.m. Mostly cloudy all day today with a high near 58, south winds 5 or 15, could gust as high as 20. They're expecting rain tonight and tomorrow, mainly after 10 p.m. tonight. Look for south winds to 20 miles per hour tonight, south winds 5 or 15 tomorrow. And for Wednesday, just a chance of rain, chance of showers for Thursday and Friday.

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55 degrees in Kodiak this morning with southeast winds at 14 miles per hour at the airport. Overcast skies, a full 10 miles of visibility at the airport.

is 10 minutes to 7 o'clock. -55 degrees in Kodiak with overcast skies. It's a bit breezy up here on Signal Hill. At the airport, they are indicating they have southeast winds at 14 miles per hour and a full 10 miles of visibility. The Weather Service is calling for a chance of rain today, mainly after 7 a.m., with mostly cloudy skies all day today and a high of 58. South winds 5 to 15, gusting to 20. Rain is expected to really begin tonight about 10 p.m., and rain is expected through Tuesday. Look for south winds to continue to 20 tonight, 5 or 15 tomorrow.

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0: Good morning. 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This is Onda Tropica. Four degrees in Kodiak this morning, overcast skies, southeast winds 10 to 20. The Weather Service is calling for a chance of rain today, mainly after 7 a.m., which is now. Mostly cloudy skies today with a high near 58, south winds 5 to 10, gusting to 20. Look for the real rain to begin tonight, mainly after 10 p.m. That rain is expected to continue through Tuesday. Rain is likely for Tuesday night until 10 p.m. Look for cloudy skies throughout the period and light to midland southerly winds. Mariners, be aware we have a small craft advisory through Tuesday for Marmot Island to Sitkanak out to 15 nautical miles, south 25 for today and tonight. 5-foot seas building to 6 feet tonight. For tomorrow, south 25 should diminish to 15 in the afternoon with 6-foot seas. Over in the Chillicothe Strait, small craft advisory through tonight there. South winds to 25 knots for today and tonight with 5-foot seas. For tomorrow, south 15 and seas at 3 feet, coming down to 2 feet Tuesday night. For Wednesday through Friday, look for variable 10 and seas at 2 feet on our west side. We have an outgoing tide. Our next low tide here on the east side will happen at about 10:56 this morning and be minus 4/10. Over on the west side, your low tide will happen at 11:28 this morning and be minus 5/10 in Larson Bay.
1: It's Morning Edition from NPR News. I'm A. Martinez in Culver City, California.
2: And I'm Steve Inskeep in Washington, D.C. Good morning. President Trump once more backed out of threats to unleash strikes on Iran.
1: On Wednesday, he said the U.S. would be, quote, hitting them very hard. Saturday night, he called the strikes off. In a few minutes, we'll hear analysis of the view from Tehran with Iran policy expert Karim Sajjadpour. But first, we'll get up to speed on what's been a recurring cycle of attacks, threats, and quick stabs at negotiation.
2: NPR's Adil Al-Shalchi has been covering all of this from Istanbul. Welcome.
3: Thank you.
2: Why did the president say he canceled his strikes?
3: Well, President Trump said that his allies, including Saudi Arabia, had talked him out of a series of renewed attacks. Yesterday, the Saudi crown prince, Mohammed bin Salman, said he'd call Trump by phone and that he, quote, affirmed the necessity of prioritizing the language of dialogue to reduce escalation. Of course, Saudi Arabia was at the receiving end as Iran targeted U.S. bases in the Gulf and Jordan in response to U.S. strikes. In March, a U.S. service member was killed by an Iranian strike on a base in Saudi Arabia. And then on his social media platform, True Social, Trump wrote that the, quote, perimeters of a deal were reached to reopen the Strait of Hormuz and end Iran's nuclear capabilities. Here's Trump speaking to reporters Sunday evening on Air Force One.
4: I was asked to by Saudi Arabia, by UAE, and by Qatar, and by Iran. We were all set to go. It's about at this time right now. And it would have been

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2: It's time for the KMXT Morning News. I'm Terry Haynes. Alaska aviation experts and air carriers pushed for improving and maintaining existing weather stations instead of only focusing on building new infrastructure at an aviation safety summit hosted by state and federal officials in Anchorage on Friday. Several dozen representatives from air carriers and associations from across Alaska participated in the summit. Senator Dan Sullivan led the round table. He pointed to the state's high rate of plane crashes and related fatalities and said weather stations that report current conditions are crucial. He says while the state plans to build more than 150 new weather stations, local air carriers are frustrated they often can't use existing ones.
3: We are getting infrastructure, weather systems in particular, throughout the state. That's great. But one of the outcomes of this summit is we currently have weather systems and aviation, lighting and things in rural communities that it takes months, and to be honest, in certain cases, even years to fix. That's unacceptable.
2: Last Monday, a widespread outage affected dozens of weather stations across the state. Industry experts say that on any given day, up to 20 existing stations in Alaska are not reporting. Sullivan says one idea that came out of the discussion was to contract local transportation staff to fix those stations instead of waiting for the Federal Aviation Administration staff from out of state. Another idea was to create spare part depots in Alaska to speed up fixing stations. And Sullivan said stakeholders spoke about creating a better way to communicate issues and outages to the FAA. In addition to automated weather data, pilots often use flight service stations to get information about weather and runway conditions and for emergency assistance. Right now, at least four flight service stations across Alaska are closed, and more are operating at a limited capacity as a result of FAA placing employees at those stations on administrative leave. Jennifer Homendy is the National Transportation Safety Board chairwoman. She says flight station closures are a safety concern for pilots who rely on them, especially when weather infrastructure is not reporting.
4: We do need those back up and running. Totally understand that there were issues with personnel. That's besides the point. The answer is not to close it. The answer is to fix it. Bring somebody else in then and continue to provide that service, which is a lifeline to pilots that are operating right here in Alaska.
2: An FAA official said at the meeting that the affected stations will remain closed for the immediate future and that the agency is looking at several options to provide redundancy in services, but nothing has been decided yet. The roundtable happened a day after the NTSB released a final report on the deadly 2025 Bering Air plane crash. The agency issued recommendations for the carriers and the FAA in its report, many of which they have issued before. Those include training for pilots to recover from a stall and improving safeguards to make sure they have necessary safety protocols as they expand operations. Homendy says the NTSB hopes they will be implemented this time around. The University of Alaska and its newest staff union have begun negotiations on its first contract. The university recently presented an initial contract proposal, but what's in the proposal, as well as the university's efforts to remove members from the union, are creating a rocky start to negotiations. KTOO's Jamie Deep reports.
0: CAUSE officially became a union in April and represents more than 2,000 permanent staff at the University of Alaska. The university presented its initial proposed contract to the staff union late last month. University Public Affairs Director Jonathan Taylor says the university is concerned about the pace of negotiations.
5: Somebody had to get the ball rolling, and given the pace of negotiations, we were very concerned we weren't going to be able to move towards the finish line to hit that March deadline. And so we put together a full contract and put it across so that we could have at least something to start with to be able to negotiate back and forth.
0: State law requires the university to submit collective bargaining agreements and any associated wages and benefits to the legislature by the 60th day of the session each year for it to be considered. That's usually around the end of March. Taylor says the university generally will not speak on the specifics of a proposed contract, but that the current one serves as a starting point for negotiations. But members of CAUSE are not happy about the initial terms. Ian Marks is the Assistant Athletic Director for Media Relations at the University of Alaska Anchorage. He's also on the union's bargaining team and says the terms are a step back from what members currently have.
6: We understand this is a first proposal, but we question how productive it is to take several steps backwards while also saying they want to get done quickly. Their proposal takes serious steps back on wage increases, existing practices, healthcare costs, and job security.
0: For example, Marks says the proposal reduces the amount of paid leave and eliminates tuition waivers. Marks says union representatives are excited to come to the table and continue bargaining. In addition to negotiations, the university is also contesting whether hundreds of positions should be included in the union in the first place. After the members voted to form the union, the university has been contacting specific employees about whether their position allows them to be in the union. Taylor says the positions were identified before the election, but that the parties agreed to wait until after the election to review them.
5: For folks who are on the contested list, just because they voted in the election, it doesn't mean that they were guaranteed to be in the union. All that means is we said, well, go ahead and vote. Go ahead and have folks come together and cast their ballots so we know what the decision is, and then we'll address these contested positions later.
0: Taylor says the university identified around 300 positions that need to be reviewed. The union disagrees with that number. Mark says his position is one that's being disputed right now, and the union doesn't want to bargain over them.
6: We're not legally obligated to bargain over them. We're not interested in bargaining over them. We had our election. It was overwhelmingly in support of a union, and we're not interested in having people peeled away from our union.
0: A spokesperson for the Alaska Labor Relations Agency said disputes over the placement of positions for the unit are resolved. The agency oversees union and labor issues in the state. However, the university can still challenge certain positions that would have to be negotiated with the union or filed with the agency. As of Friday, Taylor said the university has not filed anything with the agency. Instead, he said the university is trying to negotiate with the union to resolve the positions. The next bargaining meeting is scheduled for August 4th. The deadline to submit a contract to the legislature for next year's budget is March 21st. In Juneau, I'm Jamie Deep.
2: A controversial gold mine proposed within the Tongass National Forest in Juneau was authorized to go through a faster federal permitting process on Thursday. Some residents say they worry the mine could turn the serene area into an industrial zone. KTOO's Alex Solomon reports.
7: The New Amalga gold mine is now the fifth proposed mine in Alaska that's secured what's called Fast 41 permitting. It expedites the environmental review process for infrastructure projects chosen by a federal council. The mine is proposed at the face of Herbert Glacier in Juneau by Grand Portage Resources, a Canadian junior mining company. Stacy Unziker is a mining campaigner at the Southeast Alaska Conservation Council. The nonprofit organized a barbecue at Eagle Beach in mid-July, where around 50 Juneau residents rallied against the proposed mine. Unziker says she wants to see a carefully thought-out risk-to-benefit analysis of the project.
8: It feels like the rubber stamping of less rigorous permitting to just get these things built, especially if there's political agendas set from on high. Shouldn't we slow things down and really make sure we have good baseline data that we're making decisions that we're not going to regret later?
7: According to the permitting website, Fast 41 doesn't necessarily mean that the project will be approved. In an email to KTOO, Grand Portage CEO Ian Klassen thanked the federal council and said the project will exceed the highest standards for environmental management. The proposed mine's operations would cut through forest and wetlands in a popular area for outdoor recreation near the Herbert Glacier, Eagle Glacier, and Windfall Lake trails. Last month, the U.S. Forest Service said the proposed mine played a key role in the agency's decision to cancel a public use cabin planned nearby. Mizelle Joseph is a Tlingit teen. At the barbecue, she says she wants to see the forest protected instead of mined.
9: I have ancestors who have lived in Juneau before, and I think that the trees out here, you know, they've breathed in the carbon dioxide of my ancestors and given me oxygen, given us all oxygen.
7: And she says she's worried about the area becoming more developed.
9: I feel like if this area was to be industrial, it'd like take away a lot.
7: The new Amalga mine would include underground tunnels near the glacier, an access road through state and national forest land, and a 30-acre materials handling area near the Herbert River. Grand Portage plans to run about 72 ore trucks per day from the mine site, 20 miles north, to an ore barge dock at the controversial Cascade Point Terminal. Downtown Juneau resident Stuart Cohen says he's concerned about the noise in the usually quiet area.
10: As far as what Juneau gets out of it, we lose a watershed that's going to become a noisy industrial zone, and the end of the road will become industrialized with big ore trucks rumbling.
7: Juneau's two existing mines, Core Alaska's Kensington Mine and Hecla Greens Creek Mine, are both located in remote areas that are not on the road system. And they're the top two largest local taxpayers. A preliminary economic assessment projects the new Amalga mine has an initial lifespan of 7 years and about 1 million ounces of gold. In April, a company spokesperson said the mine could supply Juneau with more than 270 jobs. The Federal Council has not yet posted a permitting schedule, so it's unclear exactly how fast the environmental review process will go under FAST 41. But according to a 2023 analysis by the Environmental Law Institute, federal agencies completed environmental impact statements for projects with FAST 41 status an average of 2 years quicker than they did for projects without that status. In Juneau, I'm Alex Allman.
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0: paying to stop wind projects. I'm Randy Simon, and this is Earthwise, a look at our changing environment. The Trump administration has been battling to stop wind power projects in the United States, citing various dubious reasons, such as national security, danger to birds and whales, and even cancer risks. The president has had a personal vendetta against wind energy for more than a decade, since he was unable to stop a wind turbine project near his golf course in Scotland. The executive orders to halt wind energy leases and permits last year were ultimately overturned by the courts, allowing projects such as five offshore wind projects in the Northeast to continue. These fits and starts of wind projects have made life difficult for thousands of union workers tied to the projects. In June, the administration abandoned an effort to try to halt all wind projects and leases across the U.S., no longer challenging court decisions that eliminated the freeze in permitting and leasing for wind projects. The new strategy for the administration is to buy out wind project leases. So far, the Department of Interior has completed four deals to cancel wind project leases, paying energy development corporations more than $2.6 billion in taxpayers' money to not build wind energy projects. This includes paying $765 million to the company Invenergy to abandon four wind projects in California, New York, and Maine, as well as nearly $900 million to Blue Point Wind and Garden State Wind to cancel offshore wind leases in New York and California. Union leaders note that not only do wind projects help to reduce carbon emissions and increase energy security, they also provide good-paying union jobs for thousands. Earthwise is a production of WAMC. 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
1: This is Asian View from NHK World Japan. I'm Hiroko Kitarai. Japan's finance minister says the ministry launched a coordinated effort with the U.S. Treasury Department last week to buy the yen and support the currency. The joint intervention is believed to be behind a sharp 5-yen jump in the Japanese currency against the dollar in New York trading last week. The move pushed the yen to its strongest in about 2.5 months from levels near a 40-year low. Finance Minister Katayama Satsuki released a statement confirming the joint intervention on Monday. It says the action was taken to counter excessive yen volatility in recent months. The ministry says it maintains close communication with its U.S. counterpart and that the monetary authorities will not hesitate to carry out further joint intervention. This was the first Japan-U.S. joint currency intervention since 2011 when the authorities sold the yen after its value surged. Japan's Kumamoto Prefecture is now facing intense heat following the magnitude 7.1 earthquake. Authorities say they have confirmed the deaths of 38 people after Tuesday's tremor. Some people have been staying in their cars. The governor of Kumamoto announced one of the deceased was an evacuee in her 70s who might have died of heat stroke. Authorities also say about 8,500 people have evacuated and more than 4,600 structures are damaged. More than 46,000 households and businesses in the prefecture are without tap water. The quake damaged pipes leading from a dam to a purification plant. Temperatures are expected to rise on Monday. Kumamoto City's daytime high may reach a dangerous 104 degrees Fahrenheit. Authorities are urging people to take all possible precautions to prevent heat stroke. We are broadcasting from NHK in Tokyo.
2: Good morning, May Martinez. Pacifica, California hosted the second annual World Dog Surfing Championships. Dogs of all sizes gathered to prove they were the top dog. The Rough Riders were judged for how long they could stay on the board, the size of the wave, and how confident they looked. For dogs that didn't want to hang 10, but dogs would hang 20, wouldn't they? Anyways, there was ball fetching and dog beach fashion awards, so a doggone good time had by all. It's Morning Edition.
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0: It's Morning Edition from NPR News. I'm Steve Inskeep.
2: Enemy Martinez, the Lumbee tribe of eastern North Carolina, is now on the list of federally recognized tribes. After fighting for more than a quarter of a century for recognition, the tribe can secure federal benefits, including health care delivered through the Indian Health Service. The Lumbee are found in a region that for years has held the worst health record in the state. And even with access to federal resources, reversing that trend will be hard. Andrew Jones, with our partner KFF Health News, takes us to a farmhouse in the heart of old tobacco country.
4: What do we got here?
5: So I have some collard greens. I have some bell peppers.
6: Angie Lowry and her 9-year-old son, Dalen, are showing me around the backyard.
5: I have some habanero peppers. I have little red peppers.
6: Lowry is a citizen of the Lumbee tribe. We're in Robeson County, where most of the tribe live.
5: Then I have 11 beeties.
7: Want to go see?
5: Baby chickens.
6: Oh, I hear them. These days, Lowry, her garden, and her family are thriving. But 2 years ago, she was overweight, at high risk for heart disease, taking insulin shots and pills. And then something changed. Her first grandchild was born.
5: Being a grandmother now, it'll make you think you got to make changes because you want to be here to enjoy that time with them and let them know, hey, I got a grandma.
6: So she stopped eating fatty foods, expanded her garden, and lost about 120 pounds. For decades, tribal citizens have lived with chronic health issues like cardiac disease, obesity, and substance use disorder.
8: I've been here 18 years, and our patients are just getting sicker. They're not getting healthier.
6: That's Andrea Blackburn, a Lumbee citizen and family physician. She thinks it's the tribe's responsibility to find funding beyond the federal government to help. In recent months, the Lumbee tribe tried to pass a referendum to allow gaming and build a casino. Blackburn, Lowry, and many tribal leaders hoped gaming would pay for better health care and change the lives of Lumbee citizens.
8: They're not getting better because we just don't have the resources or the grant money to help.
6: When the Lumbee got federal recognition, that meant the tribe qualified for the Indian Health Service and the funding that comes with it. Donald Warren is an indigenous health researcher at Johns Hopkins University. A member of the Oglala Lakota, Warren says no tribe can depend on IHS alone.
4: It's an increase in access to resources. It's not a cure-all because IHS is terribly underfunded.
6: The agency is billions of dollars short of what it needs to serve all tribes, according to its own estimates. The Lumbee government brought the casino decision to the polls in June, but the tribe voted against it. Some citizens thought gambling would also increase smoking and alcoholism. Now, funding for better health care is in limbo. Angie Lowry, the mother and grandmother who took control of her own health, says the tribe must do the same thing.
5: Our people's not going to be denied the health care and the doctor visits that they will need and deserve now because they don't have the funds and the means to pay for it.
6: The Lumbee fought for nearly 140 years to get the benefits that come with being recognized as a tribe by the federal government. Now, Lowry and other citizens say better health care is the next battle in the fight. Lowry's worried her generation may have to wait years, but she hopes her grandchildren will get the health care they need. In Lumberton, North Carolina, I'm Andrew Jones.
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54 degrees in Kodiak with mostly cloudy skies. Southeast winds at 12 miles per hour at the airport now, where they have 10 miles of visibility. The Weather Service is calling for a chance of rain today with mostly cloudy skies all day, high near 58. South winds to 15, gusting to 20.

Distracting, to say the least. Studies have shown that hearing noise outside your head hinders cognition and can even lead to higher health risks such as heart disease and depression. Silence, on the other hand, sustains our energy and refreshes our nervous system. The authors of the aforementioned book describe silence as the experience of pristine attention, a state where nothing demands our consciousness. Science finds silence to be good for your health. A physician found that 2 minutes of silence between musical pieces effectively stabilized people's cardiovascular and respiratory systems, even better than relaxing music. Another study had nearly 60 people focus on completing a task with either silence or some kind of noise in the background. Not only did silence improve concentration, but the stress hormone cortisol was found to be higher among the people who did the task while hearing noise. If you're prone to stress, take time to savor silence. Your heart and brain will thank you. This moment of science comes from Indiana University with production support from the Office of the Provost. I'm Yael Cassander.

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1: This is Bird Note. It's morning in southern Arizona, and a white-winged dove coos from atop a saguaro cactus. He looks a lot like a mourning dove, a close relative. But this bird's voice and signature white wing patch set him apart. White-winged doves primarily eat seeds and grains, but in the Sonoran Desert, a large part of their diet depends on saguaro cactuses. These massive plants grow in columns more than 40 feet tall. In late spring, they bloom a crown of large white flowers packed with sweet nectar. The blossoms attract bees, bats, and doves that transfer pollen between plants as they forage. The saguaros then bear fruit that bursts open to reveal a dark red pulp and thousands of delicious seeds. In the desert southwest, white-winged doves time their migration to sync up with the saguaro's reproductive cycle, to the benefit of both species. The cacti provide doves with a crucial source of water in the driest part of the Sonoran summer. The doves sustain the saguaros as pollinators and seed dispersers. It's a classic case of mutualistic symbiosis. Learn more about the relationships between plants and birds on our website, birdnote.org. I'm Mark Bramhill.
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3: 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A few clouds drifting around, 57 degrees, southeast winds to 10 miles per hour, gusting to 21. 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
3: Good morning and welcome to your Island Messenger for Monday. It is the third day of August, the year 2026. 57 degrees outside with a few clouds drifting around, southeast winds to 10, gusting to 21, 10 miles of visibility out at the airport. And the Weather Service is calling for mostly cloudy skies today. Doesn't seem to be happening right now. High near 58, south winds 10 or 15, gusting to 20. And they're predicting rain to begin tonight about 10 p.m., overnight low of 53 or so, south winds to 20. And that rain is expected to continue through Tuesday. Look for a high near 57 tomorrow, south winds 5 to 15. That rain is expected to go until about 10 p.m. Tuesday night, followed by cloudy skies. Just a chance of rain on Wednesday with cloudy skies. Chance of showers for Thursday and Friday. Back to just plain cloudy skies on Saturday. Mariners, here's your weather forecast for Marmot Island to Sitkanak, out to 15 nautical miles. Small craft advisory through tomorrow, south winds to 25 knots today and tonight, 5 foot seas, building to 6 feet tonight, and for tomorrow, south 25, coming down to 15 in the afternoon with 6 foot seas, variable 10 Tuesday night with 4 foot seas, and Wednesday through Friday, look for variable 10 and 4-foot seas as well. Over in the Shelikof Strait, small craft advisory through tonight, south winds to 25 knots for today and tonight, south 15 for Tuesday. Look for 5-foot seas today and tonight in the Shelikof, and 3-foot seas on Tuesday. For Tuesday night, variable 10, seas to 2 feet. Wednesday through Friday, variable 10 and 2-foot seas. Just outside of the city of Kodiak in Chiniak Bay, small craft advisory for tonight, south 20 becoming south 25 tonight, with 3-foot seas today and tonight. For tomorrow in Chiniak Bay, south 20 diminishing to 10 in the afternoon, 3-foot seas coming down to 1 foot in the afternoon. And then for Tuesday night, south 10, 1-foot seas. Wednesday through Friday, south 10 and seas at 3 feet. Don't forget the Kodiak Harvest Food Co-op is hosting a midweek market every Wednesday through September 30th. That happens 5 to 6 p.m. in the co-op's covered patio. This is an opportunity to see what's been growing in the community and to meet the growers and makers. Again, that is every Wednesday at the co-op's covered patio, 5 to 6:30 p.m. Things happening at the library include Eat Your Lunch on the Lawn in the library for Wednesdays. That's 12 p.m. to 3 p.m. Bring a book, a chair, and something to eat, weather permitting. Also on Wednesdays at 3 p.m., the Teen Dungeons and Dragons Club, open to middle school and high school ages. And don't forget the Summer Reading Challenge at the library. The

0: The aquarium and touch tank at the Kodiak Fisheries Research Center is having special hours this summer through August 28th. The Research Center's aquarium touch tank hours will be extended to include Thursdays and Fridays, open from 9 a.m. to 12 p.m., and Tuesday hours will remain the same, 12 p.m. to 4 p.m. So that's Tuesdays, 12 to 4, Thursdays and Fridays, 9 to 12. Just a reminder, nominating petitions for one-year city council seat and 2 3-year city council seats are available in the city clerk's office. For more information, call and text the city clerk at 907-486-8636. And don't forget, the Salvation Army Food Bank has a distribution every Tuesday and Friday, 3 to 5 p.m. at their location at 1855 Mission Road. If it is your first visit, please bring an ID and proof of residence. And the Salvation Army always needs egg cartons. If you have egg cartons stacked up, bring them down to the Salvation Army. 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Again, stop by the Salvation Army to pick up an application. And also on Wednesdays, there's the Island Strong group for peer support. 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And that's beginning at 12 p.m., virtual check-in on Zoom or in-person at 323 Carolyn Street, available to all community members. 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
1: This is the Alaska Department of Fish and Game with Kodiak Commercial Salmon Fishery, advisory announcement number 26. This announcement was issued at 10 a.m. on August 1st. There will be a 57-hour commercial salmon fishing period from noon Monday, August 3rd, to 9 p.m. Wednesday, August 5th, in the following areas: the Cape Alitak, Alitak Bay, Mosier Bay, and Olga Bay sections of the Alitak District, the Outer Iqaluit and Halibut Bay sections of the Southwest Kodiak District, the Northwest Kodiak District, except the Anton Larson, Sheraton Bay, Kajuyak Bay, and Terror Bay sections will remain closed, the Northeast Kodiak District, Duck Bay and Southwest Afognak sections of the Afognak District, and the Mainland District. As previously announced, there will be a 48-hour commercial salmon fishing period from noon Saturday, August 1st, to noon Monday, August 3rd, in the Inner Katoy Bay section of the Afognak District. The Outer Katoy Bay section of the Afognak District will open to commercial salmon fishing at noon Saturday, August 1st, and remain open until further notice. Closed water adjustments. Closed waters will be reduced from noon Saturday, August 1st, to noon Monday, August 3rd, in Katoy Bay to the ADF&G markers located in Little Katoy and Big Katoy Bays. Airstream numbers 252-323 and 252-324. Following areas remain open until further notice: the Spiriton Bay Special Harvest Area, Telrod Cove, and the Iqaluit Bay section of the Afognak District. Fishermen are reminded that in the Kodiak area, including the Mainland District, until further notice, Chinook salmon 28 inches or greater in length may not be retained by purse gear in the commercial fishery and must be returned to the water unharmed. Closed waters are shown on the Kodiak area salmon statistical chart and detailed in the commercial salmon fishing regulations. Statistical charts, harvest strategies, and commercial salmon fishing regulations are available at the Kodiak Fish and Game Office. Recent salmon fishery information may be obtained by calling the department's 24-hour recorder phone at 486-4559.
0: And there will be a Board of Education work session today at 6:30 p.m. in the District Services Conference Room. That's number F-140 of the old high school wing. The meeting will also be streamed live through Teams and can be viewed without using the Teams app. Meeting login information is posted at the Kodiak Island Borough School District's website. Look under the Board of Education tab. For more information, contact the Secretary of the Board of Education at 907-486-7566.
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0: Here's today's edition of Health in a Heartbeat. Alzheimer's strips its sufferers of their memories and their independence. It robs families of precious time with loved ones who still know them. The disease has no cure. Unsurprisingly, many of us are keen on learning how we can prevent it. Some brains have already figured that out. According to a new study from researchers in the Netherlands, certain brains are combating Alzheimer's by harnessing the protective power of their young cells, helping them survive damage from the disease. Curiously, the brains of these individuals have all the biological hallmarks associated with Alzheimer's, but no dementia. They demonstrate something researchers call cognitive resilience. In the study, researchers looked at tissue from a brain bank, analyzing data from samples of brains with Alzheimer's and without, as well as tissue from brains that showed physical signs of the disease, but no dementia. The team focused on an area within the brain's memory center where immature neurons can still spawn. Those whose brains demonstrated cognitive resilience, that is, possessed the pathology of Alzheimer's but no dementia, did not have significantly higher numbers of immature neurons than those with the disease. This, researchers say, could mean that it's more about how the cells act rather than how many there are. The immature cells seem to trigger programs that help them last through damage, incurring less inflammation and preventing cell death. They might also support surrounding tissue and help the brain continue functioning too. Further research avenues will look at how these immature neurons talk to other brain cells. For now, it's heartening to know that some of our brains might know just what to do, even if the rest of us don't yet. This edition of Health in a Heartbeat is brought to you by University of Florida Health and by WUFTFM. For more information or to subscribe to our weekly e-newsletter, please visit our website, heartbeatradio.org.
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That rock, that is The Clash. This is Pink Floyd from their album Metal.

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It's a pretty nice morning.

0: from APM, American Public Media. This is Performance Today. I'm Valerie Kaler. I feel so lucky that every day my work includes learning about this world through listening to and writing about music. And in this, I feel a kinship with composer Missy Mazzoli.
1: What I always say is that, you know, composing is my excuse to delve into every other subject in the world. You know, as a composer, you can kind of get lost down in rabbit holes of poetry, literature, visual art, philosophy, math, you know, and call it all research.
0: Missy Mazzoli followed the rabbit holes of poetry and family stories when she wrote this music. Coming up later in this hour of PT, These Worlds and Us. Missy Mazzoli, very much a 21st century composer, and very much in touch with the history of this art form. Here's something she wrote for solo cello, inspired by music from the late 1400s by Josquin des Prez. Cellist Matt Heimovitz plays Missy Mazzoli's Beyond the Order of Things.

0: Maxime Mazzoli, inspired in part by 15th century music by Josquin des Prez. More Mazzoli ahead. From APM, American Public Media, this is Performance Today, taking you to concerts around the world. I'm Valerie Kaler. We are heading to Basel for a piece inspired by a connection between poetry and family history. It's called These Worlds in Us by American composer Missy Mazzoli. She wrote this music in 2006, and she told us that she dedicated the piece to her father, who served in the Vietnam War.
1: Around the time that I was writing it, for the first time in my life, he started to open up about his experience. So These Worlds in Us refers to the worlds that he was carrying around for so long silently.
0: That title, These Worlds in Us, Missy Mazzoli found the phrase in a poem by James Tate, a work called The Lost Pilot, which meditates on his father's death in World War II.
1: The poem ends with, "It was a mistake that placed you in that world and me in this, and misfortune placed these worlds in us." And so his father was actually shot down and killed, and I did see a parallel there and felt that I understood, you know, what James Tate was referring to.
0: Mazzoli says the poem and the conversation she finally had with her father when he finally shared the experiences and feelings he'd kept hidden for so long, all of that helped her to see how people, quote, accumulate worlds of intense memory, and that grief is often not far from joy. These Worlds in Us by Missy Mazzoli.

These Worlds and Us by composer Missy Mazzoli. Music dedicated to her father who served during the Vietnam War and the way he finally shared those memories with his family decades after the war. Kevin John Edusse led the Basel Sinfonietta in concert in Basel, Switzerland. Missy Mazzoli wrote that music in 2006 while she was a student at Yale, and it's become popular with orchestras around the world. Mazzoli is currently thriving in the opera scene as well. The Metropolitan Opera in New York City has asked her to write a full-length work. Lincoln and the Bardo, based on the novel of the same name by George Saunders, will premiere next year. A story about Abraham Lincoln set in 1862, with President Lincoln grieving the death of his son. Another massive project for Missy Mazzoli is her opera, The Galloping Cure, which resets a story by Franz Kafka in the present-day opioid crisis. Fascinating premise from an unendingly curious composer, Missy Mazzoli. In a moment, and now for something completely different. This is Performance Today from APM.

Around the end of the 19th century, when Antonín Dvořák was an active composer, the world was immersed in classical music, mostly from German-speaking countries. Bach, Beethoven, Brahms. Germany, Germany, Germany. But what Dvořák gave the world at that time was different, unfamiliar, Czech folk music. Unless you happen to be traveling through the fields of Eastern Europe, this music would be completely foreign to your ears, a new sound. Dvořák frequently quoted and improvised on Czech folk songs that he'd heard as a child. He particularly enjoyed a group dance step called the Dumka. The musical mood can change suddenly from melancholy to exuberant. Dvořák loved that musical drama created by whiplash turns and included the dance in several of his works. Here's one example, a Dumka from the Piano Quintet No. 2, the Georgian Chamber Players in Concert at Trinity Presbyterian Church in Atlanta, Georgia.

We heard the Georgian chamber players at Trinity Presbyterian Church in Atlanta, Georgia. They played the Dumka, the second movement of Antonin Dvorak's Piano Quintet No. 2 in A major. Dvorak loved that Czech dance, the Dumka, loved how it flipped between beer-soaked melancholy and outright chaotic joy. He used the Dumka in several of his chamber pieces, including the quintet we just heard. In a moment, a reminder that sometimes talent shows up, even when you don't. This is Performance Today from APM.

We often hear stories about musicians who started playing their instruments at a young age, who practiced incessantly, who took private lessons before heading off to conservatory. The trajectory of their musical careers is often painted as straightforward and natural. I think it's important to mention that this is not the only way into a rich musical life. Take Joaquin Valdepeñas. He was given a clarinet when he signed up for his seventh grade band class. Practicing, taking lessons, nurturing his talent, none of that on his radar. He borrowed the school's instrument in September, returned it in June. Over the summer, he did not practice, often forgot the fingerings. So each year, he'd start the school year at the very back of the clarinet section and work his way up to the front. The same pattern repeated year after year. Valdepeñas was not bothered by these setbacks because he didn't intend to become a professional musician. But in college, he couldn't settle into any particular academic path until he fell back into music. Valdepeñas took his first clarinet lessons as a university student. And he went on to earn a master's degree in music at Yale, served as principal clarinet of the Toronto Symphony Orchestra for 22 years. He now teaches at the Royal Conservatory of Music in Toronto, and he also makes yearly trips to the Aspen Music Festival and School in Aspen, Colorado, where he plays, teaches, and conducts. Let's drop in on a concert that Joaquin Valdepeñas led in Aspen. He's conducting the Aspen Wind Orchestra in the Petite Symphony by Charles Gounod.

That was the Petite Symphony, the Little Symphony for Wind Instruments by Charles Gounod. We heard it from a concert at the Aspen Music Festival and School in Aspen, Colorado. Joaquin Valdepeñas conducted that performance by the Aspen Wind Orchestra. He comes to Aspen each summer to play music with students and professionals, to give lessons and master classes, and to conduct. Composer Charles Gounod wrote his Petite Symphony in 1885 for the Society of Wind Chamber Music in Paris. The Society played wind-heavy classics by Beethoven and Mozart and brand-new works for winds. Most of the brand-new pieces were performed once and then forgotten. But the piece Charles Gounod composed was a runaway hit. The ensemble played Gounod's piece at their annual concert 5 years in a row. Audiences loved it, musicians loved it, and it's still a favorite for wind ensembles and audiences to this day.

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0: Broadcasting on 100.1 FM, this is KMXT Kodiak, your public radio station. It is nearly 60 degrees in Kodiak, a few clouds drifting around. Southeast winds at 15 at the airport seem a little gustier here on Signal Hill. The Weather Service continues to call for cloudy skies all day today with a chance of rain, and rain to begin tonight about 10 through 10 tomorrow night.
1: From APM American Public Media, this is Performance Today. I'm Valerie Kaler. What was your worst job ever? Those hated jobs often contribute more to our worldview than we'd care to admit. Who is not a better, more understanding customer after having waited tables or worked retail? Johannes Brahms, for example, already a wee bit on the sensitive side, was rather traumatized by the years he spent playing piano in seedy bars in Hamburg. His views of life and of human nature were forever altered. But maybe those experiences made him Brahms. I, for one, am grateful. We got Brahms on tap this hour. Also on the way, a visit to Berlin for a concert performance from pianist Seongjin Cho. He's actually lived in Berlin since about 2018 or so. Said he was drawn to the cosmopolitan groove of that city and its public parks. He made this recording in the Siemens Villa in Berlin. From Seongjin Cho's album called The Handel Project, this darkly sweet minuet by Handel.

Wilhelm Kempff's tender arrangement of a Handel minuet, recorded by Seongjin Cho in the Siemens Villa in Berlin, a favorite venue.

Harriet Smithson was Juliet. Berlioz, like Romeo, was infatuated. He wrote her letters of longing. Red flag number one, obsession. He rented a room across the way from where she was staying so he could watch her, having never even met her. Red flag number two, stalking. On top of that, he was experimenting with hallucinogenic drugs. So there's another red flag. 3 years later, fueled by his obsession and opium, Berlioz finished writing the piece we're about to hear, his Symphonie Fantastique, an autobiographical piece for orchestra about a young artist and his insatiable love for the perfect woman. 2 years later, the actress Harriet Smithson heard that piece, realized it was about her, and despite all those glaring red flags, she and Berlioz met and married. And they lived unhappily, temporarily after. Their tumultuous marriage did not last. Still, we've got this piece by Berlioz, the Symphonie Fantastique, powered by love, drugs, and obsession. Let's hear the fourth movement, which depicts the artist's terrifying opium-induced hallucination. This is the March to the Scaffold from the Symphonie Fantastique by Berlioz. Thomas Undergaard leads the Minnesota Orchestra.

One part musical love letter, one part drug-fueled paranoid hallucination. One of the wildest pieces ever. The Symphonie Fantastique by Hector Berlioz. We heard the fourth movement, The March to the Scaffold, from a concert in Minneapolis, Minnesota. Thomas Sundergaard led the Minnesota Orchestra. You can hear that symphonic tribute to Obsession again on our website. 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In a moment, please, sir, may I have some more? 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

We're about to hear an encore, a post-concerto acknowledgement of the audience's applause, written by composer and pianist Alfred Grünfeld. He was a great performer on the 19th century Viennese scene, and he was a trailblazer, one of the first pianists ever to make recordings of his music. Back in 1899, he made his first recording on wax cylinder for the Edison phonograph. No other pianists were doing this at that time. In just 15 years, Grünfeld recorded nearly 150 discs of music, including a good portion of his own compositions. His recordings could also be heard on rolls for player pianos. Grünfeld's compositions have mostly fallen to the wayside, but there are records that he existed, in part because of the recordings he put down. Let's hear one of his compositions that exists to this day. This is Soirée des Viennes by Alfred Grünfeld, a concert paraphrase on waltzes from Die Fledermaus by Johann Strauss Jr. Pianist Seongjin Cho playing an encore after a performance with the German Symphony Orchestra.

Alfred Grünfeld, not a household name, especially compared to his fellow Viennese pals Gustav Mahler and Johann Strauss Jr. Grünfeld's compositions did not make a lasting splash, but he was well known in his lifetime as a virtuoso pianist, and he loved to play the piece we just heard, his own concert paraphrase on Waltzes from Der Fledermaus by Grünfeld's friend Johann Strauss Jr. Alfred Grünfeld called it Soirée de Vienne, Vienna Evening. We just heard pianist Seongjin Cho play it as an encore to end his recent evening with the German Symphony Orchestra in Berlin. In a moment, be sure to drink your Ovaltine. Wait, what? This is Performance Today from APM.

It's pretty common for composers to put hidden messages into their music, tunes or rhythms that have private meaning for them. They may or may not tell the rest of the world about those hidden messages. And most of the time, you don't have to know about them to enjoy the music. But get out your decoder rings, because I'd like to tell you about a message in the music we're about to hear by German composer Johannes Brahms. In the summer of 1858, Brahms fell in love with a young woman named Agatha. She fell in love with him, too. They made secret vows to marry, they exchanged rings. But then Brahms had a rough concert tour, and he wrote to Agatha. He said, "I love you, I must see you again, but I cannot be bound in chains." Agatha, of course, was terribly upset to hear that he saw marrying her as a kind of prison. She wrote him a bitter letter, returned his ring, and they never saw each other again. Brahms memorialized his love for Agatha by putting her name in his second string sextet. Now, to get the full effect, it's important to know that the musical note we call B, German musicians call H. So if you leave the T out, her name is A-G-A-H-E. A-G-A-H-E. Brahms repeats it three times with no change at all, so we know it's important to him. A-G-A-H-E. And underneath, there's a suspended D. So it's A-G-A-D-H-E, spelling as closely as possible with notes, the names of Brahms' beloved. And add to that the notes A-D-E that follow her name, and in effect you have Agatha, adieu. That hidden message comes about 2.5 minutes into this performance, and after that her name goes round and round and around in the music. Here are the Manhattan Chamber Players with selections from the string sextet No. 2 by Johannes Brahms.

In 1858, Johannes Brahms was in a relationship that ended swiftly. His engagement was called off through a letter in the mail. No face-to-face closure. He was still thinking about that when he wrote his second string sextet 6 years later. And as a way to memorialize his love, Brahms used the letters of notes to spell the name of his ex, A-G-A-T-H-E, Agatha, and bid her farewell. Brahms then wrote to a friend, "Here I have freed myself from my last love." A musical cryptogram buried in the opening movement to the sextet number 2 by Brahms. We heard movements 1, 2, and 4 played by the Manhattan Chamber Players from a concert presented by the Syracuse Friends of Chamber Music. You can hear that concert highlight again on the PT page, where our shows are archived online for 30 days after broadcast as streaming audio. Enjoy all the musical goodies on the PT page at yourclassical.org. I'm Valerie Kaler. 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

0: It is nearly 12 o'clock and time for the KMXT Midday Report. 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It is your public radio station here in beautiful downtown Kodiak, Alaska, where it is rather unexpectedly nice outside. 59 degrees, just a few clouds, southeast winds to 15 miles per hour. The Weather Service is predicting, it's up to 60 degrees. The Weather Service continues to call for cloudy skies today with rain beginning about 10 tonight. That rain's expected to continue through about 10 tomorrow night. Coming up on the Midday Report, Alaska aviation experts and air carriers had a roundtable last week. They would like to see some of the state's weather stations fixed before new ones are built. The University of Alaska and its newest staff union have started negotiations. Things aren't going that quickly, though. And a controversial gold mine in the Tongass National Forest has been fast-tracked. Those stories and more after national news.
1: Live from NPR News in Washington, I'm Nora Rahm. President Trump says the talks with Iran are ongoing, despite the fact that Iran says that's not true. As NPR's Danielle Kurtzleben reports, it's part of a months-long back and forth about what's going on between the countries in a war that's now more than 5 months long.
2: Over the weekend, Trump said he would hold off on new strikes on Iran, saying that new talks would start Monday. But Iran has since denied any direct talks with the U.S. When a reporter asked about that contradiction, Trump suggested that Iran was lying.
3: For some reason, when they're talking, they don't like saying that they're talking.
2: The Iran Foreign Ministry has said the country is talking to Oman about reopening the Strait of Hormuz temporarily. The U.S. and Iran signed a memorandum of understanding in mid-June in the hopes of ending the conflict, but a ceasefire collapsed in early July when Iran struck commercial ships and the U.S. retaliated. Danielle Kurtzleben, NPR News, The White House.
1: Two key Republican senators on the Judiciary Committee are dropping their objections to advance the nomination of Acting Attorney General Todd Blanche. NPR's Claudia Grisales reports that could clear the way for Blanche's nomination to reach the Senate floor.
4: The Republican members of the Senate Judiciary Committee say they lifted their objections after Acting Attorney General Todd Blanche issued a written order rescinding a $1.8 billion anti-weaponization fund. John Cornyn of Texas and Tom Tillis of North Carolina, who were both in their final terms, say the order also limits the scope of a tax immunity provision that's part of a broader government deal for President Trump reached earlier this year. While the move could clear the way for Blanche's nomination to head to the Senate floor, it's unclear if Blanche has secured enough votes there for his confirmation. Some legal experts have also raised concern over the deal's validity since Trump and other defendants have not signed off on the order. Claudia DeSalis, NPR News.
1: Wildfires continue to rage across the western U.S. About 67,000 people had to flee their homes around Spokane, Washington, from three major fires. At least 600 homes, businesses, and other structures have been destroyed. Washington Governor Bob Ferguson told NPR damage in the city of Spokane is widespread.
5: It's devastating. The reports we're seeing and the videos that have been seen are, I think, accurately described as really a war zone. We're talking about within the city limits of Spokane, the neighborhoods that have just been wiped out.
1: Smoke from wildfires prompted the National Weather Service to issue air quality warnings across the northwest U.S. Red flag warnings are in place for parts of Utah, Montana, and Nebraska. On Wall Street, just before the close, all the major stock indexes rose. The Dow was up 693 points. 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
6: NPR News es presentada a usted en parte por la Providence Kodiak Island Centro de Asesoramiento. Para una cita o más información, por favor, llama al 907-481-2400.
0: For KMXT News, I'm Terry Haynes. Alaska aviation experts and air carriers pushed for improving and maintaining existing weather stations instead of only focusing on building new infrastructure at an aviation safety summit hosted by state and federal officials in Anchorage on Friday. Several dozen representatives from air carriers and associations from across Alaska participated in the summit. Senator Dan Sullivan led the roundtable. He pointed to the state's high rate of plane crashes and related fatalities and said weather stations that report current conditions are crucial. He says while the state plans to build more than 150 new weather stations, local air carriers are frustrated they often can't use existing ones.
7: We are getting infrastructure, weather systems in particular, throughout the state. That's great. But one of the outcomes of this summit is we currently have weather systems and aviation, lighting and things in rural communities that it takes months. And to be honest, in certain cases, even years to fix. That's unacceptable.
0: Last Monday, a widespread outage affected dozens of weather stations across the state. Industry experts say that on any given day, up to 20 existing stations in Alaska are not reporting. Sullivan says one idea that came out of the discussion was to contract local transportation staff to fix those stations instead of waiting for the Federal Aviation Administration staff from out of state. Another idea was to create spare part depots in Alaska to speed up fixing stations. And Sullivan said stakeholders spoke about creating a better way to communicate issues and outages to the FAA. In addition to automated weather data, pilots often use flight service stations to get information about weather and runway conditions and for emergency assistance. Right now, at least four flight service stations across Alaska are closed, and more are operating at a limited capacity as a result of FAA placing employees at those stations on administrative leave. Jennifer Homendy,

0: A official said at the meeting that the affected stations will remain closed for the immediate future and that the agency is looking at several options to provide redundancy in services, but nothing has been decided yet. The roundtable happened a day after the NTSB released a final report on the deadly 2025 Bering Air plane crash. The agency issued recommendations for the carriers and the FAA in its report, many of which they have issued before. Those include training for pilots to recover from a stall and improving safeguards to make sure they have necessary safety protocols as they expand operations. Homan D. says the NTSB hopes they will be implemented this time around. The University of Alaska and its newest staff union have begun negotiations on its first contract. The university recently presented an initial contract proposal, but what's in the proposal, as well as the university's efforts to remove members from the union, are creating a rocky start to negotiations. KTOO's Jamie Deep reports.
1: CAUSE officially became a union in April and represents more than 2,000 permanent staff at the University of Alaska. The university presented its initial proposed contract to the staff union late last month. University Public Affairs Director Jonathan Taylor says the university is concerned about the pace of negotiations.
2: Somebody had to get the ball rolling, and given the pace of negotiations, we were very concerned we weren't going to be able to move towards the finish line to hit that March deadline. And so we put together a full contract and put it across so that we could have at least something to start with to be able to negotiate back and forth.
1: State law requires the university to submit collective bargaining agreements and any associated wages and benefits to the legislature by the 60th day of the session each year for it to be considered. That's usually around the end of March. Taylor says the university generally will not speak on the specifics of a proposed contract, but that the current one serves as a starting point for negotiations. But members of CAUSE are not happy about the initial terms. Ian Marks is the Assistant Athletic Director for Media Relations at the University of Alaska Anchorage. He's also on the union's bargaining team and says the terms are a step back from what members currently have.
3: We understand this is a first proposal, but we question how productive it is to take several steps backwards while also saying they want to get done quickly. Their proposal takes serious steps back on wage increases, existing practices, healthcare costs, and job security.
1: For example, Marx says the proposal reduces the amount of paid leave and eliminates tuition waivers. Marx says union representatives are excited to come to the table and continue bargaining. In addition to negotiations, the university is also contesting whether hundreds of positions should be included in the union in the first place. After the members voted to form the union, the university has been contacting specific employees about whether their position allows them to be in the union. Taylor says the positions were identified before the election, but that the parties agreed to wait until after the election to review them.
2: For folks who are on the contested list, just because they voted in the election, it doesn't mean that they were guaranteed to be in the union. All that means is we said, well, go ahead and vote. Go ahead and have folks come together and cast their ballots so we know what the decision is, and then we'll address these contested positions later.
1: Taylor says the university identified around 300 positions that need to be reviewed. The union disagrees with that number. Mark says his position is one that's being disputed right now, and the union doesn't want to bargain over them.
3: We're not legally obligated to bargain over them. We're not interested in bargaining over them. We had our election. It was overwhelmingly in support of a union, and we're not interested in having people peeled away from our union.
1: A spokesperson for the Alaska Labor Relations Agency said disputes over the placement of positions for the unit are resolved. The agency oversees union and labor issues in the state. However, the university can still challenge certain positions that would have to be negotiated with the union or filed with the agency. As of Friday, Taylor said the university has not filed anything with the agency. Instead, he said the university is trying to negotiate with the union to resolve the positions. The next bargaining meeting is scheduled for August 4th. The deadline to submit a contract to the legislature for next year's budget is March 21st. In Juneau, I'm Jamie Deep.
0: A controversial gold mine proposed within the Tongass National Forest in Juneau was authorized to go through a faster federal permitting process on Thursday. Some residents say they worry the mine could turn the serene area into an industrial zone. KTOO's Alex Solomon reports.
4: The new Amalga gold mine is now the fifth proposed mine in Alaska that's secured what's called

0: called Fast 41 permitting. It expedites the environmental review process for infrastructure projects chosen by a federal council. The mine is proposed at the face of Herbert Glacier in Juneau by Grand Portage Resources, a Canadian junior mining company. Stacy Unziker is a mining campaigner at the Southeast Alaska Conservation Council. The nonprofit organized a barbecue at Eagle Beach in mid-July, where around 50 Juneau residents rallied against the proposed mine. Unziker says she wants to see a carefully thought-out risk-to-benefit analysis of the project.
1: It feels like the rubber stamping of less rigorous permitting to just get these things built, especially if there's political agendas set from on high. Shouldn't we slow things down and really make sure we have good baseline data that we're making decisions that we're not going to regret later?
0: According to the permitting website, Fast 41 doesn't necessarily mean that the project will be approved. In an email to KTOO, Grand Portage CEO Ian Klassen thanked the federal council and said the project will exceed the highest standards for environmental management. The proposed mine's operations would cut through forest and wetlands in a popular area for outdoor recreation near the Herbert Glacier, Eagle Glacier, and Windfall Lake trails. Last month, the U.S. Forest Service said the proposed mine played a key role in the agency's decision to cancel a public use cabin planned nearby. Mizelle Joseph is a Tlingit teen. At the barbecue, she says she wants to see the forest protected instead of mined.
2: I have ancestors who have lived in Juneau before, and I think that the trees out here, you know, they've breathed in the carbon dioxide of my ancestors and given me oxygen, given us all oxygen.
0: And she says she's worried about the area becoming more developed.
2: I feel like if this area was to be industrial, it'd like take away a lot.
0: The new Amalga mine would include underground tunnels near the glacier, an access road through state and national forest land, and a 30-acre materials handling area near the Herbert River. Grand Portage plans to run about 72 ore trucks per day from the mine site, 20 miles north, to an ore barge dock at the controversial Cascade Point Terminal. Downtown Juneau resident Stuart Cohen says he's concerned about the noise in the usually quiet area.
3: As far as what Juneau gets out of it, we lose a watershed that's going to become a noisy industrial zone, and the end of the road will become industrialized with big ore trucks rumbling.
0: Juneau's two existing mines, Core Alaska's Kensington Mine and Hecla Greens Creek Mine, are both located in remote areas that are not on the road system. And they're the top two largest local taxpayers. A preliminary economic assessment projects the new Amalga mine has an initial lifespan of 7 years and about 1 million ounces of gold. In April, a company spokesperson said the mine could supply Juneau with more than 270 jobs. The federal council has not yet posted a permitting schedule, so it's unclear exactly how fast the environmental review process will go under Fast 41. But according to a 2023 analysis by the Environmental Law Institute, federal agencies completed environmental impact statements for projects with Fast 41 status an average of 2 years quicker than they did for projects without that status. In Juneau, I'm Alex Allman.
4: Homelessness is on the rise in the ski resort community of Girdwood. That's according to Jessica Parks of the Anchorage Coalition to End Homelessness.
5: The lack of affordable housing is really driving the inability for the people who work in Girdwood to find housing in Girdwood.
4: Parks says housing costs are roughly 30% higher in Girdwood than in Anchorage. The resort town is home to Alyeska Ski Resort and is about 40 miles southeast of the Anchorage Bowl. Parks says per capita there are more unhoused people in Girdwood than in Anchorage, but they're less visible. The numbers come from an annual point-in-time count, a study that attempts to count every unhoused person across the United States on a single night in January. In Girdwood this year, outreach workers talked to 30 unhoused people. Parks says all of them had jobs, and the vast majority were sleeping in vehicles.
5: The homeless population in Girdwood is I'm not going to quite say invisible, but far less visible than here in Anchorage.
4: This January was the first year Girdwood participated in the point-in-time count, so there is no way to compare numbers from past years. But Park says that over the past 3 years, contact between outreach workers and unhoused people has more than doubled. And when outreach workers find someone who needs help, it can be hard to find a solution. There is no emergency shelter or transitional housing projects in Girdwood. Park says sometimes connecting people to assistance like SNAP benefits or Medicaid is enough to decrease the cost of living.
5: If a family maybe was spending a disproportionate amount of their household income on those types of expenses. If we can help reduce those, maybe they can afford, you know, the ridiculous rents.
4: Park says sometimes she and her team have to have tough conversations with people about whether or not they're willing to leave Girdwood. If so, she says they can help find homes and jobs for them in Anchorage. Residents of the Seward Peninsula village of Brevig Mission spoke out in overwhelming opposition on Tuesday to the proposed Graphite One mine during a meeting with the Canadian Mining Company and the Bering Straits Native Corporation. As KNOM's Margaret Sutherland reports, the discussion focused on long-term food security, cultural land, and a newly required environmental review.
6: Roughly 80 people filled rows of tables and snacked on pizza brought in by Graphite One at the native village of Brevig Mission, the city of Brevig Mission, and the Brevig Mission Native Corporation's special joint session. The topic was Graphite One's proposed mining project, located at the headwaters of the Seward Peninsula Village's watershed. Residents hung signs that read, "Protect our future, no drilling in 2026, and no Graphite One mine, to name a few," on the walls of the multipurpose building. Unlike other community meetings this summer, this one was led by the village's tri-entities and opened up with public comments directed towards Graphite One representatives.
7: I know you really want to dig this up mine for your own money, but we are stopping you for our survival.
6: That's Darla Toktu. During the meeting, she served samples of traditional subsistence foods to out-of-towners on paper plates. Dry salmon, dried ugruk or bearded seal, and local greens soaked in seal oil.
7: The plates that I gave you are just a tiny bit of our lifestyle. We hunt everything. We hunt, gather, process, and put them in our freezer for the winter. There's no other way that we know how to live but off the land, sea.
6: The proposed mine would be a roughly 1 mile wide open pit on state land near the Kigliok Mountains in the Imorok Basin. Graphite One said the site holds one of the largest known graphite deposits in the U.S., and materials from the mine would support a broader battery supply chain. The site is about an hour boat ride from Brevig Mission, a village of roughly 400 people. Toktu says the community relies heavily on subsistence foods from the Imorok Basin.
7: Our kids are going to be dependent on it forever. You start that mine and you pollute our air, water, or sea, you're killing our kids. You're killing our future.
6: The current proposal estimates a 20-year mine life, with the possibility of an extension. Graphite One says the project could employ about 250 skilled workers. But Frida Southall, the vice president of the native village of Brevig Mission, says jobs do not outweigh the risk to food security for current and future generations.
8: Local hire. There's going to be local hire. It's always like fed to us that, oh, it's going to help bring job securities and what have you. But at the end of the day, when this mine gets what they want from that land, we're still going to be here and we're going to be the ones left behind trying to make it.
6: The Graphite One mining project has been in development for the last several years. Last summer, it was added to the Fast 41 permitting dashboard, a federal fast track for selected critical mineral projects across the country. In November, Brevig Mission's tri-entities, the Native Village, Native Corporation, and the city, passed a joint resolution opposing the mine, citing concerns for subsistence resources, cultural integrity, community well-being, and long-term sustainability for the region. Earlier this month, the U.S. Army Corps of Engineers, which holds a key federal permit for the project, said it needs a more extensive environmental impact statement, or EIS, instead of the less scrutinous environmental assessment. That delays the project's federal permitting process, which had been expected to wrap up this fall, by at least a year, and adds more studies and public comment before the project can move forward. Southall says local knowledge needs to be a part of that process.
8: Because as a non-native doing that, you're not going to know what a native person utilizes when they get that EIS done.
6: Mike Schaffner is chief operating officer for Graphite One. He told attendees that the company wants to mitigate environmental harm and work with the community.
9: If we can't put a mine in that honors what you just said, there shouldn't be a mine put in. Okay? That's plain and simple.
6: He said the more extensive review of the environmental impact statement will give them time to address the subsistence concerns. Graphite One has said the company would negotiate direct financial compensation for communities in the form of a payment in lieu of taxes, since the villages are not part of a borough and wouldn't receive regular property tax revenue from the project. Still, many at the meeting remain in opposition. Brevik Mission resident Elmer Seetot Jr. sits on Graphite One's Subsistence Advisory Council. He said he doesn't think public sentiment will change the outcome.
10: They're going to do it one way or another, but we can talk about other things. Our resources, our natural resources, and our environment. These are the things that we can control. For many of our species, they're already disappearing.
6: He says climate change and warming Arctic conditions are already leading to more scarce subsistence resources. But he said at least Graphite One is working with them, which is preferred to an alternative company who may not.
10: We need to work. Look at the world around us. It's not like when we were young. Now things change to a point where our people before us said these things would happen. And now they're happening.
6: After public comments, the tri-entities played a slideshow of locals hunting caribou, gathering berries, and recreating on the surrounding land. Graphite One gave a project update before the meeting adjourned. The federal environmental impact statement for the project is expected to be finished in September of next year. With reporting in Brevik Mission, I'm Margaret Sutherland.
11: 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ITN is seeking films related to all things outdoors and Kodiak. Submissions are due by September 11th. The list of film requirements is available at islandtrails.org.
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13: This is the Alaska Department of Fish and Game with Kodiak Commercial Salmon Fishery, advisory announcement number 27. This announcement was issued at 10 a.m. August 3rd. There will be a 33-hour commercial salmon fishing period from noon Tuesday, August 4th, to 9 p.m. Wednesday, August 5th, in the Outer Karlik section of the Southwest Kodiak District. As previously announced, there will be a 57-hour commercial salmon fishing period from noon Monday, August 3rd, to 9 p.m. Wednesday, August 5th, in the following areas: the Cape Alitak, Alitak Bay, Mosier Bay, and Olga Bay sections of the Alitak District, the Outer Iqaluit and Halibut Bay sections of the Southwest Kodiak District, the Northwest Kodiak District, except the Anton Larsen Bay, Sheraton Bay, Kajuyak Bay, and Terror Bay sections will remain closed, the Northeast Kodiak District, the Duck Bay and Southwest Afognak sections of the Afognak District, and the Mainland District. The Inner Katoy Bay section of the Afognak District will close to commercial salmon fishing at noon Monday, August 3rd. Closed waters are reduced until noon Monday, August 3rd in Katoy Bay to the ADF&G markers located in Little Katoy and Big Katoy Bays near stream numbers 252-323 and 252-324. The following areas remain open until further notice: the Spiriton Bay Special Harvest Area, Telrad Cove, and the Outer Katoy Bay and Iqaluit Bay sections of the Afognak District. Fishermen are reminded that in the Kodiak area, including the Mainland District, until further notice, Chinook salmon 28 inches or greater in length may not be retained by purse seine gear in the commercial fishery and must be returned to the water unharmed. Other closed waters are shown on the Kodiak area salmon statistical chart and detailed in the commercial salmon fishing regulations. Statistical charts, harvest strategies, and commercial salmon fishing regulations are available at the Kodiak Fish and Game Office. Recent salmon fishery information may be obtained by calling the department's 24-hour recorder phone at 486-4559.
4: Welcome to your Island Messenger for Monday. It is the third day of August, the year 2026. It is currently 60 degrees in Kodiak, with wind speeds at 15 miles per hour at the south from the southeast out at the airport, where they have 10 miles of visibility. Look for cloudy skies today, although they aren't too cloudy right now. High near 58, which we are already above. South winds 10 to 15, gusting to 20. And it seems breezier than that, too. The weather service seems a little bit off today. But they are still calling for rain to begin tonight at 10 p.m. and to run through about 1 p.m. Tuesday. Looking at our local tides, we just had a low tide here on the east side. That happened at 11:27 this morning, about a half hour ago. It was a 0.2-foot tide. Our next high tide here on the east side will be at 5:54 this afternoon and be 8.2 feet. Over in Larson Bay, your next low tide will just happened at 11:58. That was a 0.4-foot tide. Your next high tide will be at 6:20 p.m. and be 13.8 feet. Mariners, here is your weather forecast for Marmot Island to Sitkanak out to 15 nautical miles. Small craft advisory through Tuesday, south 25 today and tonight with 5-foot seas, building to 6 feet tonight. For tomorrow, look for south 25 diminishing to 15 in the afternoon and 6-foot seas. Over in the Shelikof Strait, small craft advisory through tonight, south 25 for today and tonight with 5-foot seas. Tomorrow, south 15 and 3-foot seas in the Shelikof. And for Tuesday night through Friday, variable winds to 10 knots and 2-foot seas. The Board of Education will be having a work session at 6:30 p.m. tonight in the District Services Conference Room. It will be also streamed through Teams. Look at the school district's website under the Board of Education tab for information on how to stream it. If you need more information, contact the Secretary of the Board of Education at 907-486-7566. Tomorrow, the Health Facilities Advisory Board will be having their regular meeting at the Providence Kodiak Island Medical Center's Pillar Pyramid Room. That's happening at 1:30 p.m. And also tomorrow, the Women's Bay Service Area Board will be having their regular meeting in the Women's Bay Fire Hall at 5:30 p.m.
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18: 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I'm Felix Contreras.
19: And I'm Ana Maria Sayer. Let the chisme begin. The chisme this week is that... Spain won the Mundial.
18: Quite a celebration. I just read that there were millions celebrating in Madrid.
19: Of course. I will not lie. I saw the images of people celebrating in Madrid and I was like, Mexico City looked like that after we won every single game. But
18: so, and it made us think back to just so much of the music from Spain that we had been featuring over the years. And we have had a nice representation of music from Spain, various genres, cultural styles, attitudes, everything over the years, many, many years.
19: Felix, I have talked so much about how exciting I find the Spanish scene to be. I mean, it really is this level of innovative and exciting and new and fresh all the time that I find myself bringing Spanish artists on all the time just because they do something interesting. And so I was really excited to have an opportunity to be able to talk more about what they're doing, why they're doing it, and revisit a lot of artists I've already brought on the show and maybe a few that we haven't heard before.
18: And I think that we have to start with the Se Tangana Tiny Desk that he produced in April of 2021. It was just astounding. It was really, I remember seeing it for the first time and just completely blown away with the presentation of what he had done on his album, but then what he was doing in real life and how it just completely really captured, to me, my understanding of the essence of the Spanish scene. Amazing.
19: Felix, it is absolutely one of my favorite Tiny Desk honestly, in general, especially of the home ones. So let's hear a little bit of it.
20: La

0: That was Setengana playing his home Tiny Desk concert. Now, Felix, for those who don't know, Setengana is probably one of the most interesting, innovative producers to come out of Spain in recent years. I mean, he notoriously worked on Rosalía's earlier projects. He's constantly collaborating in a way that I find not only fascinating, but really refreshing. He's also super friends with Carin León. He's responsible for that incredible Flamenco Regional album that I brought on a couple months back. And he really just has, I don't know, he has vision. He has a really interesting vision. He came out with an album a couple years ago that a lot of these songs are from that was really focused, El Madrileño, that was really focused on, you know, paying homage to a lot of sounds from a lot of places. And that's something that I see again and again with Spanish artists, with especially these producers from this Madrid scene, which is what I want to talk about first, Felix. If we're going to go point by point on the most exciting parts of Spanish music right now, we have to talk about all my favorite producers in Madrid.
1: The floor is yours.
0: Okay. So I've talked to you about this before, but great opportunity to talk about it again. There's this amazing collective of producers called Rusia IDK in Madrid. And the first person that I want to play you a song from is an artist named Ralphie Chu, and this is his latest single, Baby Baby.

Now, Felix, I have talked a lot about these producers. There's Ralphie Chu, who I see as one of the originators, one of the big names in there. There's Rusowski, who I brought in for a tiny desk. There's also a bunch of smaller artists in there, and they really do work as this kind of beautiful collective. Referring back to the setting on a tiny desk that we played earlier, that energy, that culture of sobremesa, of everyone sitting around jamming together, they do that, but electronically, which is really unique in how they do it, and they're always bringing in interesting new sounds that I haven't heard before. Another artist from this collective who's a lot smaller, his name is Mora, and I want to play you one of actually my favorite songs that I heard like in the last, I don't know, year. And this is his collaboration with Setengana. It's called Droga.

0: whole bachata intro, just the flow over the bongo with the little guitar plucking, and then the drop. Yeah, just carry on, gentlemen. Carry on. You guys are killing it.
1: And that's what I mean, Fee, where there's kind of no rules for them. You know what I mean? And I think part of that is because they are picking and pulling and plucking from a lot of the Spanish language world. And so they don't feel the need to be like, well, a bachata sounds like this, which, okay. So let's revisit the conversation because we've talked about it a lot, right? Like Spanish artists, just like Setangana did, really doing these kind of albums that survey a lot of traditional Latin American sounds, which are obviously rooted in Africa, all these rhythms, bachata, merengue, lo que sea. We've talked about it a lot. We both kind of feel it's fair game.
0: Listen, I don't care what anybody thinks. I completely agree. Fight me.
1: We're going to fight me, says Felix on his Facebook.
0: It is, man.
1: It is. It's music.
0: I just had this conversation in an email with someone, with a friend of mine, just today, talking about Brazilian music and Latin music and all these titles. You know, the titles, I explained to him, and the term Latin music, it's useless at this point when you have a creativity that we just heard. Spanish language music, Latin music, that was bachata to a dance thing to, like, it's... There are no terms. And it's completely open. I don't think that it's appropriation or anything like that at all. But, you know, fight me.
1: And always with respect, right? Like, that's the thing.
0: Exactly.
1: With respect, with proper attribution.
0: One of the things that impresses me every time you bring something in, Anna, is just the amount of, I don't know, what you would consider indie artists, people who are not affiliated with either a label, a sound, or just a particular tradition. But their music all comes together in a way that just, we find a place for it.
1: You know, Felix, and that's one of the things, too, about Spain right now is I'm talking about, you know, I started by talking about these Madrileño artists who are very electronic, really interesting producers. A lot of people in Latin America want to go work with them, collaborate with them to have that producer experience. But there's also these absolutely incredible alternative artists who are doing their own project, doing their own thing. And it just doesn't sound like anything, you know, I've ever heard. There's this artist, Bicoco. I think I've showed you her before, but I'm just going to play you her again. She's absolutely amazing. I'm going to play you a bit of this track called Forcha.

0: wish I could come back as a 20-something-year-old producer who knows how to work all this technology that just creates this amazing rhythm stuff. I'm just so blown away by the nuance of the rhythm of all this stuff. It's just crazy. Crazy good.
1: It's so expressive in this very specific way that, especially when we're talking about Spain, right? Like, there's this kind of insulation, I guess you could say, of the country because it is language distinct from its bordering countries. Like, you don't get that in Latin America, right? There's a lot of cross-border exchange in this very natural, but also maybe sometimes limiting in a way, maybe limiting for innovation. But in Spain, they're really isolated. And so they pull from Europe, and there's clearly a lot of European influence in what she's doing, what a lot of artists are doing, you know, from the dance scene in Europe and things like that. But then you do get, there's almost like, to me, feel like a flamenco tone to her rhythm. Do you get what I'm saying? Mm-hmm. Like the way that she moves, it's really fascinating to me. And we were talking earlier, Felix, that on one side, it doesn't have anything to do with it. But on the other side, there's something about her energetically that reminds me of Buica. I don't know why, but it's the energy. It's something about the power that she brings to what she does.
0: Okay, for those that don't know, Buica, who is a lot of people's favorite, especially here at NPR, she is a vocalist from Palma de Mallorca who, man, she's got this deep flamenco voice. We had her on a Tiny Desk a number of years ago. She did this amazing record with Cuban pianist Chucho Valdez. It was a tribute to Chabela Vargas. So she, like, her range, her musical landscape is wide. That's by way of saying who Buica was. So let's hear a little bit of her Tiny Desk from 2013. This is Concha Buica on the Tiny Desk. Espe-

0: an amazing performance.
1: There is just something about that vocal quality. I don't know. It's really reminiscent to me of a lot of... There is like a power and a confidence to some of these young Spanish artists. And it makes me think of this other band. I saw them, Felix, at Monkey Week, this kind of conference festival in the south of Spain last November. And I just... Like, they stayed with me. They have this, such this really interesting energy. They're called Repion. And I want to play you a little bit of this song, Barrio Somavía.

0: You know, honey, you're touching on something that was always a highlight of my visit to the South by Southwest Festival in Austin, because the Sounds of Spain presentation, there was always a lot of really great rock bands.
1: Absolutely. And the thing about Spain, Felix, specifically, and I think it's important to know, you know, where this sits in the context, because Spain, you know, under their dictatorship, they were not able to create certain types of art. They weren't able to sing publicly. I mean, that's still, you can see, like, culturally in Spain, people don't dance that much when they're out in certain ways in bars. And that has to do with this history. And so what happened is, once that ended, what you saw was this really incredible, you know, surge of punk and rock and all of these different things. And it's still carries today, especially in the north. Do you remember, Felix, when we were up there in Bilbao and in all these places where we felt a lot of that, like even in stores and cafes, we heard a lot of that music?
0: Yeah, I do. And it reminded me of, again, how we've been doing this on Alt Latino for a while. There was that record label in Spain that started reissuing a lot of the punk that came out right after the fall of the Franco dictatorship in 1975. There was a lot of reissues of stuff that's no longer available, but they had found it and they put it out. And man, the energy, the rawness of that is just, it was overwhelming. And I could hear a lot of that in the rock that came after that.
1: There's still so many other exciting artists like these girls, but they had a special energy to me, Felix, for sure.
0: Anna, you brought the whole playlist this week.
1: This was such an exciting opportunity for me, Felix. Really, I listen to so much Spanish music.
0: And I get to just sit back and listen, so carry on.
1: Okay, so now we're entering my most exciting, I think the most exciting thing for me. I am a huge fan of the Spanish producers. But nothing gets me like some of these artists in this Barcelona indie kind of jazz scene. So we have to remember, first of all, we don't forget Barcelona. A lot of people talk about Madrid. It's kind of like the bigger space for music. But oh my God, the artists that come from Barcelona, talking Rita Páez, Silvia Pérez Cruz, even Rosalía. Now, the interesting thing to me, Felix, about Barcelona and the whole region of Catalonia is that it's not like Madrid, where everyone arrives from different parts of the country or in other places in the world and they make music there. I mean, there are those artists, but a lot of these artists are very local. Like, they're actually local Catalonians. They're from generations and generations of the place. They make music and live where they grew up with their families, with their grandparents. And so you hear a lot more of that local exchange there, I would say. It's something that you know, some of these people have known each other for a lot of years. So the first song I wanted to play is off of the 2024 Lucia Fumero album. I specifically want to play her collaboration, yes, with Rita Páez. This song is called

0: Anna, I was so knocked out when you brought in Lucia Fumero that I built a whole playlist around.
1: That is the ultimate sign, when Felix builds a whole playlist.
0: Remember, she did the two albums, Folklore Uno and Folklore Dos, in 2024, because there was so much creativity to be contained on one record, man, and they flow flawlessly.
1: And there is a difference, I think, my point, you know, when I talk about this Barcelona seed, when you take a little bit of the business element of the music industry out of it, because that's really what we're actually talking about here when you talk about people who have real relationships. The way that making music functions now with a lot of these young artists is you go for a session, maybe a label pairs you up and you make something. That's a completely different and honestly less organic experience than, hey, we're all friends, we have a relationship, let's create something together. Not necessarily as a band or a single project, but as people who just probably sat down. I mean Lucia and Rita are super friends, they play together all the time. They sat down, and that probably came out of so many moments of just creating and making music for the sake of making music together. Which brings me to one of my most favorite duos in Barcelona ever. I don't know. These two brothers, Maestro Espada, they make up this duo, and they actually work a lot with Guitarrica de la Fuente, who, you know, I also love, who's also from this area. But oh my God, Felix, the way they make music together, there's something about being brothers, like we've talked about with Hermanos Gutierrez, that just does something special. I'm going to play you one of my favorite songs, La Despedida.

0: I'm pretty sure I hear an Indian tabla in those percussion breaks.
1: That's what I've always wondered what's in there, but it adds this quality that it's like in my skin. It's so beautiful, this song. And I think that that's something right about the brother dynamic, about creating something with people who mean something to you. There's just this certain type of soul that is really present, I think, in everything that they make. And that's my point with this scene, is that it's really organic, it's really authentic. It's pulling, yes, from Spanish sounds. You know, technically flamenco's not from this region. There are some artists that play with it, but really more just from a really sweet acoustic, kind of beholden to no one type of creation, which I find really exciting.
0: I think that Ana, once you like dig in and start looking and discovering and doing all that stuff, once you dig in, same with Brazil, what you're going through right now in Brazil. It's like there's so many, you have a knack of finding so many artists that completely blow me away. And you can follow this thread of these artists who just don't want to follow tradition, but use it, respect it, but then expand upon it. And that's what all of this music is this week. And the other thing I think maybe we have to talk about is, you mentioned Rosalía in passing. Just this past weekend, I was having a conversation with this bass player in San Francisco who listens to all kinds of stuff. And she's still blown away by Rosalía's album. And she had a chance to see her in California. And we talked about how unpredictable it was, and how in a way, even despite all the massive sales, like, she's still part of this tradition, I think, and she thinks, of defined category, especially with Lux, and just creating something that's completely new. And that record just happened to get a lot of attention, but it's just the tip of the iceberg of all this other amazing music that you seem to find under every little corner, everywhere you go. So carry on, young lady.
1: Well, congratulations to Spain for winning the Mundial. Viva Mexico, but congratulations to Spain. And thank you for giving me excuse to talk about a lot of really exciting music.

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1: The executive producer of NPR Music is Saraya Mohammed.
0: And Sonali Mehta is executive director of NPR Music. Drop us a line. Who have you been listening to from Spain? We'd love to know what you're listening to. Write to us at altlatino@npr.org. I'm Felix Contreras.
1: And I'm Ana Maria Sayer.
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0: Your early 20s can be a time of exploration and experimentation. It's a time when you might get closer to figuring out just who you are and what you want to be. And that seemed to be the case for Phoebe Bridgers. Between releasing her debut album, Stranger in the Alps, and her 2020 follow-up, Punisher, Phoebe was busy with lots of projects, and Punisher arrived with a real sense of confidence.
1: I think I learned what type of music I wanted to make, and this time I spent the entire time making it.
0: That also applied to bringing in guests like Connor Oberst of Bright Eyes, who she'd collaborated on with their project Better Oblivion Community Center. But when it came to having him appear on her own album, things worked a bit differently.
1: We got to disagree, and then it just ends with, like, whatever I think at the end of the day, which is great. That's how I wish my whole life was. But yeah, it was also beautiful to learn to compromise in Better Oblivion.
0: Phoebe Bridgers is gearing up to release a new album this month, so we revisit that 2020 session today. I'm Raina Duras. This is an Encore World Cafe. Here's the song from an album that came out when Phoebe Bridgers was 11 years old. That would be 2005. Who knew years later she'd end up on festival lineups with these guys? It's LCD Sound System, Disco Infiltrator.

This is World Cafe. I'm Rena Duris. Phoebe Bridgers releases her new album, Lost Weekend, on August 14th. So today, we're listening back to her 2020 visit to the show around the release of her last solo album, Punisher. Enjoy. A few months into the pandemic, in mid-June, Phoebe Bridgers released her second full-length solo album, Punisher. Almost immediately, social media lit up with people talking about how they connected to it. And here are a couple of examples. My roommate asked if I wanted to watch a movie, and I told her maybe later because I need to go aimlessly walk while listening to Phoebe Bridgers. Or, the Phoebe Bridgers album makes me want to float in the middle of a lake at dusk and watch the stars appear. And then there was this one. What if I just make my therapist listen to the new Phoebe Bridgers album in its entirety at my appointment next week? Punisher had quickly become an album for the moment, one that can make you feel less alone in a time of self-isolation. Today, Phoebe Bridgers joins me to talk about how she has been dealing with that isolation and how making this album was not an isolated experience at all.

0: That was Garden Song, recorded live by Phoebe Bridgers for World Cafe. It's from her new album, Punisher. I'm so thrilled to welcome Phoebe Bridgers as my guest today. Hi, Phoebe. Welcome back to the World Cafe.
1: Thanks for having me.
0: For the last few months, we've been making the show remotely. Right now, I'm in Toronto. We're speaking via video chat. Where exactly are you right now?
1: I'm in London.
0: You're in London, like England?
1: Yeah, London, England. I've been here for a minute just recording and doing some random stuff. It beats America, as I'm sure you know, being in Toronto.
0: How was the plane ride, just out of curiosity?
1: Actually, very chill. Like, I was terrified. I hadn't left my house in 4 months, you know, really in any meaningful way. And so I was terrified, and it was empty and kind of great. And everybody was masked up, and kind of a relief to, I don't think many people are traveling right now, which is great.
0: I mean, right now, it's the beginning of August. Pandemic's been going on here for almost 5 months now. How have you been handling it?
1: I mean, I've gone through, like, I think we're all kind of in mourning for

0: our lives in the world, especially in music or any sort of like entertainment. Like, it's been hard to take care of mental health and also acknowledge how badly the American government is messing this up. So it's been a lot, but the nice part about it is that everybody's going through the exact same thing. Like, everybody's having a singular experience, of course, but also it's nice to, people are finally answering the question, how are you, in a real way, instead of like, I'm great. You know what I mean? Like, it would be crazy if anybody was doing great right now.
1: Yeah, that's a really good point. I feel like so many people I've talked to have been like, well, today I'm okay, but then tomorrow I might be terrible. And every day just feels like a completely different thing.
0: Totally.
1: I know you were supposed to go on tour with the 1975 before this all happened. Now you've traveled a little bit, but what part of being on tour do you miss the most right now?
0: Well, it's funny. When I was at the airport, I was like, I didn't realize how much I missed this. Like, it was like a ghost town of my old life. I miss stuff that I would complain about daily, you know, like I miss complaining about tour mostly.
1: Yeah. All those little things, even like going to the airport and being like, which bad restaurant will I eat in?
0: Right. Just eating peanuts for dinner was like something I missed. I realized. Yeah. I don't know. Like, I think I tried to have some semblance of that in my house, like just eating snacks instead of real food makes me miss tour. Like, I didn't have hummus for like 3 months. And then I was like, hummus, right, because I get it for free every day backstage. I forget about it.
1: Now, I said welcome back to the cafe because you've been here many times. The last time you came in yourself was in 2017. In 2018, you were here with Lucy Dacus and Julian Baker as Boy Genius. You're also here with Better Oblivion Community Center last year. But actually, we just heard you on the show even more recently. I had Connor Oberst and Nate Walcott of Bright Eyes on, and you were singing backup on their live performances. So I need to ask you, what is it about Connor and you that works so well together?
0: Oh, so much stuff. I think I was initially really worried to work with him because I've looked up to him for the whole time that I've been a music fan, you know, since I was, 15 when I first heard Bright Eyes. And he just put me at ease in a way that, like, he's the least condescending person I've, like, ever met. He would have the most ground to stand on to be condescending, you know? He's very easy to work with. I don't know. He's a great editor. Like, he edited Punisher. I keep using that word, not like he was deleting stuff, but I would show him a song and say, I think this one line is corny. And he'd say, well, I've heard you talk about this other thing. Why don't you put that in there? Like a perfect editor, which is a tool I haven't really had before. So I don't know. We're very compatible.
1: Yeah. Cause I was wondering, you know, he does appear on Punisher in the song Halloween. And you've collaborated lots before, but what is the difference for you when you're playing with Connor in Better Oblivion Community Center versus when it's your own album and he's helping you with that?
0: Well, I think Better Oblivion was the first time we'd worked together really in any meaningful way, writing everything. So I was kind of like nervous to have input. I think he was a little nervous. And so I think the songs got better as we kept writing. But with my record, I make the last call. So it was like, I got to be honest. And he got to be honest with me, but we got to disagree. And then it just ends with, like, you know, whatever I think at the end of the day, which is great. That's how I wish my whole life was. But, but yeah, it was also beautiful to learn to compromise in Better Oblivion.
1: I want to play a bit of Halloween so people can hear it. It's from the album. So we can hear how your vocals work together. We can be

0: That's from Phoebe Bridgers' new album, Punisher. That song features Connor Oberst. It is called Halloween. Punisher is your second full-length solo album, and it opens with an instrumental track called DVD Menu. You're 25 years old, which means you were a kid. You probably did actually watch DVDs. Maybe you're familiar with this feeling where you fall asleep to a DVD menu and you wake up to this looping audio, but you're too lazy, you're tired to get up and turn it off. Is there one that sticks out in your memory?
1: Actually, well, this is a video game, but just like the SpongeBob SquarePants movie video game soundtrack and DVD page. Like, I think that would actually trigger me now, because this thing happens with video games where you just play for hours and hours and hours, and you don't really realize that you're doing it. And you're like, okay, just one more game. And then, yeah, it's just like left on, or you fall asleep and it's like, you know,
0: just there. Now, I understand the song DVD Menu is connected to your previous solo album. Could you explain what you did there?
1: Yeah, it was actually, I think it was Ethan Gruska's idea, who's a co-producer. And we just decided to sample You Missed My Heart, which is the last song from my first record, just a little bit, like just my vocal, and then kind of play it backwards and do weird stuff. Just, you know, just as like a talking piece, or for us, I guess, like an Easter egg, but just for us, because nobody can tell.
0: Yeah, so you can actually hear you singing like backwards in the song.
1: Yep.
0: Let's hear a bit of it. Let's hear a bit of DVD Menu, the opening track from Punisher.

0: So that was a little bit of the opening track of Punisher, new album from Phoebe Bridgers. That song is called DVD Menu. I'm Raina Duris, speaking with Phoebe Bridgers today on World Cafe. So you sampled the last song on your last solo album, Strangers in the Alps. Why was it important to you to connect these two records?
1: I think that it, more so than other records that other artists make, it feels a lot like a sequel to me. Like, I felt like I really wanted to keep working on my first record, and I feel like I did that with this record, and I think it's better.
0: I mean, yeah, you've said that it feels like a graduation, in a way. Like, could you talk about that a little bit more? Like, what did you really feel for you on your side while you were making it? What felt to you like it was different, like it was better?
1: Well, like, for example, the last couple songs that we recorded for Stranger in the Alps were like the more experimental sounding ones, like most, or I guess for me, like I came into that making that record as like a folk artist. Basically, I played solo shows pretty much only. And Tony Berg, the producer, when I played Motion Sickness, was like, we should speed it up and put drums on it. And I was like, really adversarial. And then Smoke Signals, he was like, we should sample this instead of you playing it the whole time. And I was like, no way. Like, I just wanted to be folkier, I think. And I'm so glad I lost those fights. And then this record to me is like us all being on the exact same page the entire time. Like, I think I learned what type of music I wanted to make. And this time I spent the entire time making it, and we didn't get in a single fight this whole record, which is wild.
0: We're going to hear you play Kyoto next. How does Kyoto fit into that evolution or that graduation?
1: Well, it was like Motion Sickness, where I brought it in as a ballad and Tony said, let's speed it up. And I was like, I was hoping you'd say that, you know? And this version is kind of like ballady, just to highlight how sad the lyrics are. It's like one of my saddest songs, but we put trumpets on it, so.
0: yeah, like the musically on the album, it's a pretty upbeat song, you know, relative to a lot of what's on the record. Well, let's hear it. This is Kyoto from Phoebe Bridgers.

0: You just heard Phoebe Bridgers with a performance recorded live for World Cafe. That was her song Kyoto from her new album Punisher. I'm joined by Phoebe Bridgers today on the show. You talk about a trip to Kyoto in Japan in that song. You also sing about LA in that song, where you're from. Why did you want to show the contrast between those two cities in a song?
1: Well, I think the funny part to me is that there is no contrast mentally for me. Like, it's either I'm on tour and I miss home, or I'm at home and I miss tour. And just, I think, honestly, the song is kind of about like mindfulness, like being grateful for your surroundings no matter what's happening. And I think that trip to Japan, which is somewhere I've always wanted to go, really helped me realize that I need to get a handle on my mental health and my mental state in general, because I can be living like my best life and kind of be consumed with things that are happening at home or internal warfare.
0: You know, over the last few days, as I was getting ready to talk to you, I listened to your album a lot, and I noticed a few things listening to your album and reading interviews you've done that felt really familiar as someone with ADHD. In Kyoto, there's like the lack of motivation to go sightseeing, even though you really want to, feeling disconnection, not being present. The first line in Punisher where you say, when the speed kicks in, and for people who don't know, amphetamines, very common ADHD medication. Is ADHD something that you deal with?
1: Yeah, for sure. I mean, it's, I say undiagnosed because it was diagnosed to me in high school. And I think that it was so mishandled. If I do have it, I think I have symptoms of it. I have been told that I have it, but I feel like being unmedicated for myself is the only way to deal with it, because I was really over-medicated on Dexedrine for, which is like a 70s drug. Like, it doesn't make any sense. And taking way too many drugs in high school for it, being really, really depressed. You know about unpreferred tasks?
0: No, what is that?
1: It's something that they say in ADHD where it's like, I can play music for 8 hours and be like enthralled and focused. But if I have to, when I was in like high school for algebra, or like even now in my adult life, like building IKEA furniture, like I'm surrounded by unpreferred tasks that go totally undone. You know, my managers know, like an email interview will sit in my inbox for like 5 days with like urgent on it. And I just, unpreferred task. Like, I can't bring myself to focus on things that aren't, that don't like fill me with joy, which is super inconvenient. Like, and it makes me feel like a spoiled brat, but And so also Dexedrine keeps you up late. Going to the drugstore is one of the better things that you can do. One time I cut my bangs at like 5 o'clock in the morning. It didn't turn out great.
0: But yeah, it can be a kind of a gift in a weird way, because people do think, oh, you can't start anything, you can't get anything done. But if you are focused, if you are like creative, or there's something that you want to get done, you really can do it. Like only you can make yourself write a song. Does it ever affect that? Is it ever something where you're like, oh, I need to work on creative stuff? And then,
1: yeah, totally. I mean, I'll avoid songwriting, but once I get going, or once I have an idea I really like, then there's no turning back, and I'm like a very high functioning version of myself. But if it's like right in the beginning, or I don't feel motivated for some reason, then I'm like, I'm a trash person and I've never written any songs before. Like, it goes perfectly hand in hand with imposter syndrome to me, where it's like, you've always been like this and you can't focus on anything and everything feels like homework to you and you've never had a real job. But yeah, it does impede me for sure.
0: Well, I feel you, just so you know. I'm speaking to Phoebe Bridgers on World Cafe. My name is Raina Duras. I'm going to play just a little bit of Punisher right now so people can hear what we're talking about, those lyrics at the beginning.

0: Welcome back to an encore World Cafe. I'm Raina Duras. You're hearing my conversation with Phoebe Bridgers from 2020 around the release of her last solo album, Punisher. You'll be treated to one more live performance from that album in a few minutes. But first, we get into the title track you just heard a clip of before the break. I know that you're a big Elliott Smith fan. In fact, the title track, Punisher, is about him. And first, I was wondering if you could define that term, Punisher.
1: Oh, sure. So a punisher is somebody who doesn't know that you don't want to be talking to them. I've been watching This Country over here. Have you seen that?
0: Okay.
1: Oh my God.
0: No, what is it?
1: I recommend it to everybody. It's a BBC series that is so funny about like rural England. But they have such a good punisher following them around and they're like, oh no, like if you invite him for dinner, he's like,
0: he'll never leave.
1: Am I sleeping tonight? Yeah, totally. Like someone overstays their welcome conversationally or in life. And I think that we all have had experiences where we're talking to like our heroes and we punish them, whether we know it or not. And I guess my fan fiction of meeting Elliot, I would be the punisher. Like, I don't know how, I wouldn't know how to play that. Like, I wouldn't know how to play, I know everything about you. Do I pretend to not know everything about you? Do I say that I know everything about you and freak you out? Like, I wouldn't know how to handle it.
0: Yeah, I mean, you've said that he is like the Beatles to you.
1: Yeah.
0: It's foundational for you.
1: Yeah.
0: Could you talk about that a little bit? Like, how it's foundational for your songwriting and your music?
1: Yeah, I think getting away with saying certain things in songs, which was jarring for me when I was a teen, just like, oh, you can just say what you think or you can say what you believe and it doesn't even have to really sound like a song. Like if you sing it, it's a song. I think that's the coolest part.
0: I'm speaking to Phoebe Bridgers on World Cafe. You've got a lot of enthusiastic fans yourself. I know you're a big Elliott Smith fan, but you've got lots of fans who feel very connected to you and to your work. And it's kind of interesting because, you know, Elliott Smith, say, never dealt with social media. You have, for basically your entire career, you're available to your fans in a way that previous generations of artists never were. Is there an online version of a Punisher?
1: Yeah, I get creepy messages from people a lot, like just like really presumptuous, weird. When people think that they own you or that you're not allowed to say stuff and be yourself, it's just like, listen to Woody Guthrie, dude. Like people have been speaking their minds since the beginning of time. But all that being said, most of my fans, I feel like understand me. They make me laugh every day. They dig up like horrifying old photos of me from high school and roast me constantly. I love it.
0: I mean, you have had social media since you were, you know, a teenager, I guess. Right. So when you started to find major success as an artist and you started to have like a team and managers and a label and all of this around you, was there any tension between how you wanted to run your social media and how they wanted you to run it?
1: There's this label that was trying to sign me when I was like 18, who was like, you need to tweet more like Elliott Smith lyrics. Like you need to be darker online. And I feel like that's just such a funny take, especially like old men to tell you that as like a teenager who knows how to run the internet. Like it does kind of feel like my thing. I think that'll probably be my like midlife crisis, is realizing that like I don't understand the internet anymore, or like even TikTok is like a little out of my range, like where I'm like, oh yeah, totally, I get it, kids. Like I feel like the internet belongs to me, even so much so that, you know, I make fun of Connor for not understanding it at all. Like I had to explain memes to him and whatever, but like the Bright Eyes Instagram took kind of like a ridiculous social media turn when the band like announced their new record. Just people were posting a lot more and they were and being a little ridiculous, and everybody was like, oh my gosh, is Phoebe running this page? And I wasn't, but it was very flattering to know that like when someone posts something weird in my periphery, they're like, oh, it must be Phoebe.
0: I'm speaking to Phoebe Bridgers on World Cafe. We have one more song that we're going to hear you perform for us. It is called Moon Song. What can you tell us about Moon Song before we hear it?
1: This song is so dark. It's a love song that I would hate to have written about me, but it really was written like out of like the deepest love. I think I've like ended up kind of in a lot of relationships, platonic or otherwise, with people who hate themselves. And it's such like a dark vortex of like an energy suck. So it's not narcissism necessarily. It's just like your darkness is so big that you can't see when it's sucking other people into it. And when someone cares about you, it's painful to like put someone through that. Like they're going through a totally different thing, which is like trying to save you from yourself, which of course is impossible. So yeah, that's what this song is about.
0: You know, I think you'd be surprised at how relatable that actually sounds.
1: Yeah. No, I think that it is. I think that's one of the most beautiful things about music, is just like thinking you're the center of the universe and that your experiences are entirely singular and like just, yeah, private, and then sharing something very specific and having people be like, oh my gosh, that reminds me of this person. It's cool.
0: Let's listen to Moon Song. This is Phoebe Bridgers on World Cafe.

0: That was Moonsong from Phoebe Bridgers, recorded live for World Cafe. Thank you so much, Phoebe. This has been so great.
1: Yeah, so fun. Thanks.
0: I'm Raina Duras, back in a moment with more World Cafe.

Just a minute ago here on World Cafe, you heard an encore session with Phoebe Bridgers, whose new solo album, Lost Weekend, drops in just over 10 days on August 14th. Her boy genius bandmate Lucy Dacus has also been working on new music. This is Planting Tomatoes.

0: Moby, we are all made of stars. And it's true. Many of the elements in your body, like calcium and iron and magnesium, they were all originally formed by supernovas. So yes, you are literally made of stars. And that takes us to the end of this hour of World Cafe. Thanks again to Phoebe Bridgers for that session you heard earlier. And thank you so much to World Cafe senior producer Kimberly Junod for her work on that session. Also, big shout out to our affiliate stations across the country who carry the show and bring it to you, and the whole team who make it. We produce this show at WXPN at the University of Pennsylvania in Philadelphia. I'm Raina Duras. 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
2: 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Mariners, here's your forecast for Chiniac Bay. Small craft advisory tonight. South 20 becoming south 25 tonight with 3-foot seas. For tomorrow, south 20 diminishing to 10 in the afternoon with seas diminishing to 1 foot tomorrow afternoon.

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1: Have you ever laid awake at night with your mind racing with all the things you wish you could have said to someone? Beba Doobie made a song out of that feeling. It's a new one called Sun Has Set.

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0: You don't know, 'cause it's my life.
1: All those tunes and more on the way. I'm Marina Duras. This is World Cafe. Okay, so I don't really think anyone should own a rocket launcher, personally. But if anyone is going to get one, maybe it should be this guy. Bruce Coburn, If I Had a Rocket Launcher.

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1: Put your cards down on the table. You know I never tell a lie. And I'd change for you if I could. You know I would.

0: Two-Sided from Arlo Parks. And that is it for today's edition of World Cafe. Thank you so much for letting me hang out with you and play you some music today. And thank you to all of the affiliates who bring this show to you, the public stations who carry it across the country. Thanks also to the whole team who make it. We produce it at WXPN at the University of Pennsylvania in Philadelphia. I'm Raina Duras. 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
2: Joe Newman's the lead singer of Alt-J, and he typically needs some time to recuperate after making a record. But after the birth of his daughter, it was clear that parenthood had rewired his brain. Inspired, he wrote and recorded his debut solo record, The Canyon. Coming up, Joe Newman of Alt-J, who performs as J. Jerome 87 on the next World Cafe.

0: 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Rain is expected to begin tonight about 10 p.m. and run through about 10 p.m. tomorrow night. Look for light to medium southerly winds throughout the period. Mariners, here is your forecast for Chuniak Bay. Small craft advisory tonight, south 20, becoming south 25 tonight with 3-foot seas. For tomorrow, south 20 diminishing to 10, 3-foot seas subsiding to 1 foot tomorrow afternoon.
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2: I'm calling about a word that I used all growing up called ballycatters. Basically a wall of ice that's built up by pans of ice catching up on the shore and on the rocks. Basically, it just makes a wall of jagged pans of ice and slush.
3: I took a picture, and I was leaving. 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

0: Live from NPR News in Washington, I'm Ryland Barton. Two key Republican senators are dropping their objections to advance the nomination of Todd Blanche to be the permanent attorney general. NPR's Claudia Grisales reports that could clear the way for Blanche's nomination to reach the Senate floor.
1: The Republican members of the Senate Judiciary Committee say they lifted their objections after Acting Attorney General Todd Blanche issued a written order rescinding a $1.8 billion anti-weaponization fund. John Cornyn of Texas and Tom Tillis of North Carolina, who were both in their final terms, say the order also limits the scope of a tax immunity provision that's part of a broader government deal for President Trump reached earlier this year. While the move could clear the way for Blanche's nomination to head to the Senate floor, it's unclear if Blanche has secured enough votes there for his confirmation. Some legal experts have also raised concern over the deal's validity since Trump and other defendants have not signed off on the order. Claudia Grisales, NPR News.
0: Two people in Michigan have died after becoming ill with cyclosporiasis, state health officials announced today. They're the first reported deaths in the U.S. linked to a widespread outbreak of the intestinal illness that began in May. NPR's Maria Godoy has more.
2: In a statement, Michigan's Department of Health and Human Services said both people who died had, quote, significant underlying health conditions that may have been impacted by cyclosporiasis and dehydration. Cyclosporiasis is not usually fatal. The illness is caused by the parasite Cyclospora. Symptoms include severe diarrhea that can last several days to weeks. People with healthy immune systems can often recover on their own, but treatment with antibiotics will speed recovery. Michigan has recorded more than 11,000 cases of cyclosporiasis this year in an outbreak linked to contaminated iceberg lettuce. Nationwide, the Centers for Disease Control and Prevention is investigating cases in 45 states. Maria Godoy, NPR News.
0: Crude oil prices eased after President Trump said he was holding off on attacking Iran because of a pending deal. Prices remained steady even after Iran signaled that no talks are underway. NPR's Camilla Domonoske reports.
3: Brent crude, the global benchmark for crude oil, had been trading around $90 a barrel late last week. After President Trump posted online about the perimeters of a deal to totally reopen the Strait of Hormuz, prices dropped by more than $5. Gasoline prices have barely budged, though, with the national average around $4.10 a gallon, according to AAA. Analysts at the app Gas Buddy say that between the war with Iran and Ukraine attacking Russian refineries, U.S. gasoline prices could set a new record for August, while remaining well below their all-time highs in 2022. Camila Domonoske, NPR News.
0: Major U.S. stock indexes rallied to the edge of their all-time highs after easing oil prices helped calm Wall Street's worries that inflation could get even worse. This is NPR News. Michigan has joined Minnesota in reporting cyber attacks on water systems, but an official said all were operating safely. Last week, authorities said cyber attacks targeted over 30 water systems in Minnesota. The source of the attacks is being investigated, but they came amid warnings that Iranian hackers have been focused on such systems. Minnesota IT Services says the investigation says they have not identified who was behind them. Drive along a Texas highway in the summertime, and you'll usually see signs advertising fresh local peaches, but this year's different. Natalie Weber from Houston Public Media reports.
4: This year's harvest is smaller than normal after an unusually warm winter and a late spring freeze. Tim Hartman, a fruit crop researcher with Texas A&M University, predicts that this year's peach crop will be less than half of last year's harvest. He says Texas weather is highly variable, but he has noticed a pattern.
5: In recent history, though, we've seen a trend of getting less chilling.
4: Texas saw its warmest winter on record since 1895. Climate change is creating new challenges for farmers and ranchers in many parts of the country. For NPR News, I'm Natalie Weber in Houston.
0: An AI experiment at the annual Wagner Festival in Germany drew boos from the audience. AI-assisted projections included former German Chancellor Helmut Kohl, the World Trade Center towers after the September 11th attacks, and a special postage stamp marking German reunification in 1990. Attendees were reportedly confused. The festival website says that every performance will be unique because the images and associations will never stand still. It's NPR.
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7: You're listening to Away With Words, this show about language and how we use it. I'm Grant Barrett.
8: And I'm Martha Barnett. And Grant, I have three words for you, and I wonder if you can guess what they pertain to.
7: I love you. No. I don't know. What is it?
8: I love you too,
7: I
8: Grant.
7: Mean, those are the three words that anyone wants to hear. What are your
8: That's
7: three
8: true,
7: words,
8: right?
7: Martha?
8: Well, I want you to hear the words Kelsher, Drisk, and Cow Quaker.
7: What? Kelsher, Drisk, and Cow Quaker. Oh, that was my law firm in my...
8: Right. Right.
7: They got me a good payday.
8: Sounds like they could.
7: What are we talking about here? Are these like farming terms?
8: Sort of.
7: No.
8: You're in the realm here.
7: Oh, is this from that article about thatched roofs?
8: No.
7: No, okay. I don't know. What is it?
8: It vaguely has to do with thatched roofs. A kelsher in the west country of England is a heavy rain brought on by a strong wind.
7: Okay.
8: A drisk is a misty drizzle that makes everything seem to shimmer.
7: Oh, nice.
8: Isn't that nice? Yeah. And a cow quaker in the Midlands of England is defined as a cold spring shower that interrupts a mild morning and leaves newly pastured cattle shivering.
7: Oh, those are outstanding, Martha. You must have plucked these from a source.
8: I did. They're from a lovely book by Alan Connor. It's called 188 Words for Rain. And that title's a bit tongue-in-cheek because, as he notes in the book, the claim that the Inuit and Yupik people have 100 words for snow is misleading.
7: Oh, yeah, absolutely misleading. Oh, I'm looking forward to this. I do love good weather language because it's this constant topic of conversation, and we do want to know the subtleties. We want to be able to mark and describe the intricacies of weather for our colleagues and family, right?
8: That's right. If you can talk about nothing else, you can talk about the weather. So we're going to do that later in the show.
7: Well, you can talk us about your weather words and weather language, 877-929-9673. There's something really special about that toll-free number. A, it's toll-free. B, it works in the United States and Canada. And C, you can call or text that number. Again, 877-929-9673. Hello, you

0: I've lived in Southern California my whole life, and I know what June gloom is. And I wanted to know if there's other places in the world that have things like June gloom and what they're called and what they are.
1: Oh, yeah.
2: Oh, boy.
1: Oh, yeah. There's so much of this.
2: We should do a whole show on
1: this. People never stop talking about the weather, Jeremy.
2: Yeah. Yeah, well, we should probably explain what June gloom is.
1: Yeah, yeah. So it's the marine layer, right? That's these clouds and fog that are offshore, and because of differentials in air pressure for parts of the day, mostly during the day, it's offshore. But at night, when the air pressure changes, the temperature drops, it moves inland. And sometimes it manifests as cloud cover, but sometimes it manifests as fog.
2: Right. Yeah. And I remember moving out here from Kentucky and wondering what in the heck was going on with the weather. I thought California was sunny all the time. Nobody told me.
1: Well, not only that, if you're not used to it, when you see what looks like a cliff of fog a mile or two off of the coast, you're like, what Stephen King novel am I in? This is bizarre. What people usually say, Jeremy, and you know this, is May gray, June gloom, which means both of these months are a little overcast.
2: Yeah.
0: Right. And I Googled a little bit, and I actually found two others that I'd never heard before.
1: Yeah, let's hear it.
2: Let's hear them.
0: No sky July.
1: Yeah.
0: And then Foggest, which I love.
1: Oh, yeah. Well, there's also, in one book, somebody was talking about the weather in La Jolla, which is here in San Diego County. Mm-hmm. And they had a longer version. It went May gray, June gloom, July fry, August die.
0: Wow.
1: July and August are hot.
2: Yeah, and if it starts early, it's graperal.
1: Yeah.
2: You know, the last
0: of April.
2: Oh, I love
0: that, too. That's very good.
1: Yeah. You know, all right, so more of these. This is another California thing. Have you heard of Smogist and Smoketember and Smoketober?
0: I have never heard of those.
1: These are when the fires get bad and the weather is only part of the problem. The smoke from the wildfires contributes. In Buffalo, in the Great Lakes towns, they talk about Snowvember.
0: Okay.
1: Yeah,
0: I love
1: lots of snow in November. And in ski towns in the United States, and a bunch of them, where they want the snow because it's good for the skiing business, they talk about Miracle March. When you get these spring snowfalls, they will bring the customers to, you know, the lifts and the hills, to the runs. They want that. But also it gives you that snowpack that you need in the mountains so you have year-round water in your streams.
2: Right? Mm-hmm. You don't want January.
1: Yeah. Well, there's January works two ways. It's when January feels like June because it's too hot,
2: right,
1: or June feels like January because it's too cold.
0: Right.
2: I think we could do a whole show on localized weather terms. I'm thinking about when you go to Portland and you say the mountain is out. And the first time I heard that, I thought, what? There's a mountain out? Or, you know, the hawk in Chicago, which is a really strong wind. Or you were talking about Northern California. We can't leave out Carl.
1: Oh, yeah. Carl, the fog in San Francisco.
2: Yeah.
1: I have a lot more of these month blends, too, but we'll just leave those for a minute. I did want to mention a British botanist named Tim Entwistle, who did popularize, kind of in a more formal way, these in-between seasons, like Sprinter for spring-winter blending and Sprummer for spring-summer blending, because he is saying that in large parts of the world, this is more accurate than saying we have four seasons in the year.
0: Yeah, I love that. That's incredible. Thank you so much for all the fun new vocabulary words I've learned. Now I know going to the next time I'm up in Oregon, I can talk about the mountain is out.
2: Yeah.
1: And you can talk about November and October and February buried.
2: Jeremy, see what you started.
0: I'm excited. If Grant is making puns, I've made a successful day.
1: I'm just repeating what other people have said.
2: But he's appreciating them, Jeremy.
1: All right, Jeremy.
2: Well played.
1: Thanks so much for your call.
0: All right, thank you so
1: appreciate
0: much.
1: It.
0: I've been a listener over 10 years. Love your show. Appreciate it.
2: Wow.
1: Awesome.
0: So happy to be on the show.
1: Be well.
2: Call us again sometime,
0: so
2: Jeremy.
0: Bye-bye. Will do.
2: All right.
0: Bye-bye.
2: Bye-bye. Grant, I am sure there are people all over the place with more localized weather terms, which I would love to hear.
1: Oh, absolutely. There are a lot of ways to reach us. You can find all of our contact information, and there's a dozen ways to do it on our website at waywardradio.org or toll free. You can call or text in the United States and Canada, 877-929-9673.

0: We asked you for your favorite words, and Dave Spencer left us a voicemail with one. He used to work in the healthcare industry, and he said he always loved coming across the word esophagastroduodenoscopy.
1: Esophagastroduodenoscopy?
0: Yes.
1: I hear esophagus, I hear duodenum. Yep. What surgery is this?
0: Yep, this is when an endoscope is passed through the mouth and down the throat into the esophagus, stomach, and duodenum, or duodenum. You can say it either way. Mm-hmm. But it just goes to show that, a word can be beautiful even if it describes something unpleasant. Esophagastroduodenoscopy.
1: Well, a beautiful word that I know is toll-free, and that's our toll-free number, 877-929-9673. Hello, you have a way with words.
2: Hi, how are you?
1: I'm super-duper. How and who are you?
2: Okay, my name is Kim. I'm from Pittsburgh, Pennsylvania.
1: Hi, Kim. Welcome to the program. What's up?
2: Thank you. Hi. My mother was from the Deep South, in what's called the Black Belt of Alabama,
1: mm-hmm.
2: and she would always say, "You're proging," or "Where are you proging today?" And to me, it meant rambling.
1: Mm-hmm.
2: And my niece says dilly-dally. And we were talking about this word, and we're wondering how to spell it and what it means.
0: Sure. Yeah, I'd love to hear you use it in a sentence or two. How would you talk about it?
2: Thank you. I like to go out a lot and just mm-hmm. explore different areas, or even a kid in the house that's always getting into something. So you say, "You're proging."
0: Uh-huh. Mm-hmm.
2: "Where are you proging today?"
0: Mm-hmm. Mm-hmm. And how would you spell that?
2: Oh, I'm not sure. So I would try maybe, and I have tried to Google it, and I couldn't find anything. I tried P-R-O-G-U-E
0: mm-hmm.
2: Or P-R-O-A-G.
0: Mm-hmm.
2: But between her southern accent and my lack of seeing the word in print to know it, I couldn't find anything.
0: Okay, yeah, well, one of those spellings is fairly common, P-R-O-G-U-E, and the other one is P-R-O-G, prog. And
2: okay.
0: It comes from a very old Germanic root that means to poke or prod or stab or probe. And in the UK, came to mean to forage or scrounge or go looking for food or supplies. Then immigrants to this country brought that food sense. And around the South, the American South and the Chesapeake Bay area and Ocracoke Island off the coast of North Carolina, the word prog came to mean poking around in marshes or mud holes, looking for whatever might turn up. And that sense got extended to just kind of poking around like you're talking about, going out to look for something. So it has a very, very long history.
2: Okay. And it's P-R-O-G. And my mom was probably the only person I heard say it.
1: Well,
0: Is that right?
1: I love that data point, though, that she she used it where she was. Yeah.
0: Yeah. In Alabama, right?
2: She was from Alabama. She moved to Pittsburgh when she was around 19 or 20 years old. And I've never heard anybody else say, "You're progin" or "You're rambling." So I think mm-hmm. we were pretty much spot on with it. We just didn't know how to spell it. This is uh-huh. fabulous.
1: Yeah, and you will still hear the kind of hunting uses of it. We heard from Horace in North Carolina, who described it as when you're on a boat following the calendar seasons or the hunting seasons and just kind of mm-hmm. trapping or fishing or hunting off by yourself, just doing whatever's allowed and whatever's available.
2: Okay, that feels good. I like that. She was a pioneer in that. Okay, very good.
1: All right. Thank you so much, Kim. Take care.
2: Thank you. Have a good day.
1: You too.
0: All right. Bye-bye.
2: Bye-bye.
0: If you're wondering about a word, Grant and I love to go proging about for information. Send us an email, words@waywardradio.org. Here's another word that I'd never heard involving rain. The term is stotting, S-T-O-T-T-I-N-G. That describes rain that's coming down heavily, hard enough to bounce. And in fact, in northern England, a stotting ball or a stotty ball is a rubber ball used in children's games.
1: Huh, so it's as if a bunch of hard rubber balls are falling.
0: Yeah, and bouncing around.
1: You can find all of our past episodes and more than a dozen ways to reach us on our website at waywardradio.org.

0: You're listening to Away with Words, the show about language and how we use it. I'm Martha Barnett.
1: And I'm Grant Barrett, and we're joined by the newly appointed Minister of Crazy Walks in North America, our quiz guy, John Chinesky. Hi, John.
2: Hello. Excuse me. I never know what I'm going to be doing when I walk into a room. Let me somehow make my way to a chair. Ah, there we go. And let's begin this quiz. Guys, a few years ago, I tried a theater quiz on you, and I forgot that most of the plays and musicals where I am here in New York have yet to go on tour and become well-known around the country. Critics called it a flop. Therefore, let's try a quiz based on more classic theater works. I'll change a single letter in the title of a popular musical, making a new valid word and a new title. Now, to clue you into the new title, I'll give you a few songs from the new musical's cast album that have been changed a little bit. Okay?
0: Oh, boy.
1: Okay, wow. Yeah. Sounds like you put a lot of work into this.
2: So here's an example. If I said, how do you solve a circle like Maria, my favorite rings, and 16 going on zero, the answer would be...
1: Sound of Music.
2: Well, that's the sound, but I changed the letter in the Sound of Music to make what?
0: The Round of Music.
2: The Round of Music. Yes, very good. Okay, gotcha. You got the sample. That's a good sign. Here's the first one. Here are the songs from the cast album. Hello, Young Monkeys. Shall We Climb? Getting to Know Fay Wray.
1: Getting to Know Fay Wray. So these are all about... primates or apes or gorillas or something.
2: Mm. Right. If you can identify the musical. Yeah. Okay. Sounds like Martha might have it. Yeah.
0: Yeah. How about The Kong and I?
2: The Kong and
1: I. Oh, nice.
2: Instead of The King and I. Yes. Very nice. Here's another. Something's Perfect. G Officer Supreme. I Feel Primo.
1: I feel pretty. Oh, so pretty. Is this Bye Bye Birdie or?
0: I think it's Best Side Story.
2: Best Side Story is correct. Yes, well done. Instead of West Side Story. Something's Perfect, G Officer Supreme, and I Feel Primo. Here's another one. We Iron Together, Laundry School Dropout, Starch Lightning.
1: So the movie that it's, or show that it's based on is Grease, but I'm not.
2: All you gotta do is change a letter.
0: Oh.
1: Crease.
2: Yeah. Crease. Yes. Very good. If I Were Skink of the Forest, If I Only Had Iguana, Over the Gecko.
1: Oh. I want an iguana.
0: This is terrible. These are terrible puns.
2: They are not terrible.
0: Well, this has to be.
2: Yes.
0: We're off to see the Lizard of Oz.
2: The Lizard of Oz, yes, Martha. That is the quiz. You did fantastic. Well done. Bravo, bravo. Encore. Well, encore for you guys.
1: All right, there he goes with his new silly walk that's going to catch on and be the fad of the ages. Thanks, John. We'll see you next
2: week. Step aside. I take large steps.
1: Bye-bye.
0: Oh, my goodness.
2: Bye, guys.
0: Bye, John. Thanks.
1: We do a quiz once per episode, but we always like to get your jokes, puns, stories, and tales that have a funny punchline. You can call or text toll-free, 877-929-9673, or tell the whole sort of thing in email, words@waywardradio.org.
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3: Hi, Martha. Hi, Grant. My name's Roderick. I'm calling from Jacksonville, Florida. 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
1: Woo! What?
0: All right.
1: Nice. Thanks, Roderick.
3: You like
1: my
3: intro? I've been practicing.
1: Got the patter down cold. What's up, Roderick?
0: You got it.
3: Yep. So I work in a cardiac electrophysiology practice. So electrophysiology, that's the management of heart rhythm disorders. And obviously a big part of that is doing EKGs or ECGs, electrocardiograms. That's sort of like the gold standard for detecting heart arrhythmias. An EKG is I put these electrode stickers all over your chest and your belly, and then I hook you up to all these wires. And so I do that about 25 to 30 times a day. So I see about 25, 30 patients a day. And a phrase that I get a lot is, Now I'm wired for sound, or I'm wired for sound. And I am just wondering where that came from and what that means.
0: The patients say that, really?
3: Yes, the patients say that. They look down at their chest, their belly. They see all these wires running across them, you know, the spider web of wires, of colorful wires. And, you know, they go, oh, you know, I'm wired for sound.
1: This is another whole call that we should do another time, Martha, about all these common responses that somebody like Roger hears all the time, but the person saying it thinks is original or first time use.
0: Yeah, that's a great idea. I'm thinking all I've ever said is, that's cold.
3: Right. Yep. That's another one. Yep.
1: Well, all right. So there are two kind of high points of what I'm about to tell you. And one of them is the Telegraph and another one is the movie business. But let's go back a little further in that. Wire as a, you know, an extruded metal strand has existed for a very long time. It was used before electricity. It was even mastered by humans to make jewelry or as a fastener and for other purposes. But when the telegraph came along, by the 1850s, we get the verb to wire, W-I-E-R, meaning to send someone a message. Or you could send a wire as the noun, meaning you're sending the message over the telegraph. Basically, the signal is transmits over the wire, somebody writes it down on paper, and it turns into a telegram. That's when it goes from telegraph to telegram, and ta-da, there you have it. And then by the 1890s, you start to get people talking about something being wired as an adjective, meaning it's connected by electrical lines or wires of any kind, or maybe to a power source or any kind of electrical apparatus, really. But then our phrase here that you're asking about, Roger, this wired for sound phrase emerges in the late 1920s or so as a term of art because cinemas, movie theaters, were being fitted with electrical sound equipment so they could present the new talking pictures. It was this huge transition moment from silent pictures to talking pictures. And in a lot of business writing in the 1920s, where they're talking about, you know, basically how to run a cinema, and also in the advertising promoting these new fangled developments to customers, they use that expression, wired for sound, and it becomes something
3: interesting,
1: almost a cliche, but not quite a cliche, but definitely something that stands out at you, sometimes even put in quotation marks because they recognize whoever was authoring whatever it was, the advertisement or the business journal article, they recognized that it was this term that had some special outside significance that needed to be set off so that you knew that there was something unusual or important about it. And if your theater wasn't wired for sound, you couldn't show talking pictures, which meant you might go out of business. But the meaning quickly broadened to describe any space that you might add microphones or loudspeakers so you could have auditoriums, studios, churches, buses, trains, political rallies. And so very quickly, wired for sound starts to be used anytime wires involved for anything, whether or not there's sound, whether or not there are movies. And you find people using it. B.G. Woodhouse in the 1940s uses it to describe somebody using an ear trumpet, you know, to help her because she was hard of hearing. He describes her as being wired for sound.
3: Interesting.
0: Roderick, you've given people who are getting EKGs something to think about the next time they
3: sure
0: do, you know?
3: Yep. Wired for sound.
0: So much history.
1: All right. Well, thanks, Roderick. Appreciate it. Thanks
3: Thank
1: for doing the
3: so
1: hard
3: much.
1: Work out
0: thanks,
1: there in the
0: Roderick.
1: Medical field.
3: All right. Thanks.
1: Take
0: Bye.
1: Care. Bye-bye.
0: Well, we're hoping you're wired for sound and can talk to us. The number is 877-929-9673. A new term I want to keep an eye on, car spreading. Have you run across this one?
1: Yeah, it's kind of like man spreading, but for cars, right? Where
0: yes.
1: they just take up more and more space and don't give way to anything else.
0: Yes, you're exactly right. Apparently, this term is starting to be used more and more in urban planning circles, particularly in Europe, because studies show that new cars are growing a little bit bigger every year. And supposedly, London and Berlin are set to lose over 100,000 parking spaces due to swelling car size. You know, you go to
1: wow.
0: some of those these European countries, and the roads are really narrow. And there's also concern that bigger cars mean more pedestrians and bicyclists can be injured by them. So car spreading is a term that people are using, popularizing to try to reverse the trend.
1: Yeah, so to point out the car primacy, the idea that cars somehow are the first decision point when it comes to urban planning, which just doesn't have to be the case. 877-929-9673.
0: Hello, you have a way with words.
4: Hi, this is Jasmine calling from Miami.
0: Hey, Jasmine, we're glad to have you on the show. What's on your mind today?
4: I had a word that I wanted to know more about, and it's the word boo.
0: Which kind of boo?
4: Like boo, like more like it's a term of endearment, or like a you know, you call someone your boo. It's heavily used, like, and it's a pretty popular term, but it's more like in the, like, you know, African American community. Mm-hmm. You say like, "Hey boo," or "That's my boo." Usher and Alicia Keys made a number one hit song called "My Boo,"
1: and they tore it up. So, that was a great song.
4: yeah. So I know that it's popular in, like, you know, in my community, but I also know, like, the 1900s or so, like, the term, what is it, beau?
1: Yeah, from, like, the French for beautiful or attractive, beau. Yeah.
4: Mm-hmm. Yeah, so, I don't know, I just wanted to know maybe if you guys had some insight on that word.
1: Yeah, there are a couple of different inflection points here that I want to emphasize, but like a lot of words, you know, the path isn't linear, and it's not altogether clear, but I want to confirm for you, yes, it is more common in the Black English world, at least since the 1980s. Mm-hmm. And although there have been very popular songs, like you mentioned, that use boo, and it pops up here and there in white people talking to white people, it's still very African American, still very much Black English. And so it hasn't lost that sense to mean, you know, your honey, kind of the same linguistic space as honey or baby when you're talking to your sweetie or your shorty or whoever. But older than that is boo boo, the word twice used as an affectionate term, which goes back to the very early 1900s in a bunch of songs. Pretty much used exactly the same way. We would talk about my boo boo. And it's possible, and it's not sure, that it might come from an intentional mispronunciation of beautiful. So, which leads us back to beau. So you'd say bootyful instead of beautiful. So instead of that B-Y-O-O sound, you would just do a B-O-O sound, bootyful. And so it's the kind of thing that you'd use in lovey-dovey language when you're talking to your sweetie, my boo-boo.
4: Yeah, you kind of like add some flair to it, or
1: I mean, like you do with your sweetie, right? You're always coming up with new stuff for your sweetie. They cause you to be eloquent, I think, when there's real love there,
4: right?
1: But you know, Jasmine, there's another thing here that I want to toss in as a possible inflection point, which is the suffix poo, P-O-O, and not the naughty word that has to do with bodily functions, but a suffix that kind of indicates affection. So if you liked me, you might call me Granty Poo.
4: Granty Poo. Oh, my God. I do that without even thinking about it.
1: These diminutives, as they're known, or create what are known as hypocharistics, these affectionate terms for people. But the P in poo and the B in boo are easily replaceable with each other because they represent more or less the same mouth and lip position. But the only difference is whether or not you use your vocal cords when you say them. So they're, it's very easy for a word to switch back and forth between that pronunciation over time. And, you know, and that French parallel you brought up earlier is definitely worth mentioning. This boo is such a simple one-syllable word that it has absolutely been reinvented several times in English, and it sounds like it occur in other languages besides the beau in French, which you use to describe a man who is attractive. In Yiddish, we have bubby and bubala, right? which originally meant grandmother, but later became generalized to mean a term of endearment for anyone. And in Indonesian, there's bu, boo, which is an affectionate term of address for your mother. It's such a basic fundamental sound that B sound coming off the lip followed by a vowel is also very similar to the first sounds that babies make. Ba ba, right?
4: Nice.
1: Babbling.
4: Yes.
1: Yeah.
4: Okay. I like that. So yeah, I love terms of endearment. So You know, I called 20 different people boo. You know, friends,
1: you sound
4: family,
1: like a very caring person. But Jasmine, the main thing I want you to take away is that probably the modern boo is descended from the earlier boo-boo, which is over 120 years old.
4: Okay, I love that. All right, well, I'm going to keep on watching this, listening to the show, and maybe I'll come back with another word.
1: Jasmine, take care of yourself, and we appreciate your time and your
0: thanks
1: fandom.
0: Thanks for a really sweet conversation.
4: Yes. Thank you so much. You guys are fun.
0: You too.
4: Bye.
0: 877-929-9673.
1: Hello, you have a way with words.
5: Hey, Grant. Hey, Martha. This is George Zahn from Maple Grove, Minnesota. A while back, I was driving through West Virginia on my way back from my parents' house in Virginia. And I stopped at Grand View outside Beckley. And there you get literally a grand view of the New River Gorge, which if you've never been, it's truly spectacular sight. And I took a picture, and I was leaving. I texted the picture to friends and family and said, what a gorgeous view of a gorge. And it hit me that I needed to call you guys about a gorgeous gorge.
1: You thought of the two most gorgeous people you knew, and you had to call
5: us. That's right.
1: Yeah.
5: That's something like that.
1: So the question is, does gorge, G-O-R-G-E, in a geographical sense, have anything to do with gorgeous, G-O-R-G-E-O-U-S, meaning beautiful or very attractive?
5: Sure.
0: Yeah, there is a connection between those two words, but it's not what you might think. It's actually really surprising. The word gorge, as in a narrow canyon, comes from an old French word that means throat. And if you think about it, that makes sense because a gorge is essentially a throat in the landscape. And it goes back to a Latin root, gurgus, which means a throat or gullet or jaws. And it can also mean gulf or whirlpool. And actually, the same root gives us the word regurgitate, which has nothing to do with being gorgeous. What's really interesting is that modern French retains that throat meaning. La gorge means the throat. If you have mal de gorge, you have a sore throat. Now, the word gorgeous itself may be related, but here's the connection with the idea of the throat. In the late Middle Ages, fashionable women wore an elaborate headdress that in English we call a wimple. And the part that covered the throat and the shoulders had its own name in French, from gorge, meaning throat. And over time, a beautiful wimple became a mark of an elegant woman, you know, very, very fashionable. And then that term expanded to mean fond of dress or simply elegant. And from that, we get the word gorgeous. So these words are likely related, but it has to do with a throat. Isn't that wild?
5: Wow.
1: There are a couple other places where gorge still means throat in English. One of them is if you make someone's gorge rise by doing something nauseating, you make them vomit. And also as the verb to gorge yourself on food.
0: Yeah, there's that one too, right?
5: Oh, sure. Oh, my goodness. This goes much further than I thought.
1: Always does.
0: That's what we do, George. That's what we do.
1: All right. Take care of yourself. Call us again sometime, all right?
5: Yeah, this has been great. Thank you so much.
1: Sure. Bye-bye.
0: Thank you, George.
5: Bye.
0: Take care. Bye-bye.
5: All right. Bye-bye.
1: 877-929-9673 is this gorgeous phone number that you can call or text toll-free in the United States and Canada.

0: You're listening to Away With Words, the show about language and how we use it. I'm Grant Barrett.
1: And I'm Martha Barnett. We talked earlier in the show about the book 188 Words for Rain by Alan Connor. He's the crossword puzzle editor for The Guardian newspaper, and he's also a screenwriter who's worked on several movies, including Borat 2.
0: Oh, so he's a high-thinking writer.
1: Exactly. He's very
0: elevated.
1: Versatile.
0: It's up there at the top.
1: Well, I think you'll love his book. It's really a word lover's delight. It's witty and whimsical and smart, which is right up your alley, of course. Mm-hmm. And it opens this way. You're in the sky, 7,000 feet above the bottom bit of the British Isles. In other words, he starts you out up in the clouds, drifting over southern England, and you're gazing down at the locals who are discussing the weather. And you get to eavesdrop on those conversations, which are filled with dialectal terms for different kinds of rain and the experience of getting rained on. And then he takes you around the rest of the UK, just drifting along with the weather and learning lots of local dialect and weather folklore and science. And you also learn some history, too, like the person who invented Gore-Tex and the first man in London to carry an umbrella. And that's an interesting little story. In the 18th century, a proper English gentleman would never carry an umbrella because that was considered feminine and Frenchified. And the first guy to do so, a man named Jonas Hanway, was mocked and pelted with rotten fruit and harassed by cab drivers who had good reason to resent him because, of course, rainy days were good for their business and umbrellas threatened their trade. And you also learn words from this book about rain around the UK, like the words flisky and flobby. Flisky in southern England describes a day covered in mist but with tiny individual raindrops as well. Mm. And flobby describes clouds that are swollen up and hanging loose. They're large and heavy with rain. So this book it's a love letter to all those places and to rain itself. And speaking of love, he points out that rain can be incredibly romantic. I mean, think of all those rain-soaked kisses in movies like Four Weddings and a Funeral. And as he writes, in 1,000 Bollywood pictures where a downpour can make any clothing look like very little clothing at all. And then he points out that the great cinematic kisses in The Baking Heat come less easily to mind. So it's this wonderful tongue-in-cheek book, but you can learn a lot from it. It's called 188 Words for Rain, a delightfully damp tour of the British Isles led by natural forces.
0: And the author?
1: The author is Alan Connor.
0: We'll have Alan Connor's book on our website at waywardradio.org. And we mean it when we say that Martha and I love to hear about the books that you're reading. Send them along. 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Hello, you have Away With Words.
2: Yes, hi. This is Catherine. I'm calling about a word that I used all growing up called ballycatters, and I know what it is. Mm-hmm. It's basically a wall of ice that's built up by pans of ice catching up on the shore and on the rocks, and then the sea freezes over that and the slush ice comes in, and basically it just makes a wall of jagged pans of ice and slush, and we were always warned not to go near it, and we always call them ballycatters, but mm-hmm. I don't know where that word came from. It seems such a strange word.
0: Catherine, where are you that you're encountering all this ice?
2: So that was in Newfoundland.
0: Uh-huh. And you're there still?
2: No, I'm in Ontario.
0: Okay, gotcha. So these big walls of ice, Martha, this is... I don't know how to say this. It's evocative.
1: It really is. It's so picturesque. I'm picturing ice that's formed along the shore there by freezing spray and waves, like rough and jagged and clingy. Is that your experience of it?
2: Yes, and also like when the ice is broken up and it floats into the shore in big pans of ice and mm-hmm. they catch mm-hmm. on the rock and then mm-hmm. more slush comes in over that. So it's quite dramatic.
0: So, mm-hmm. so before we get into ballycatter, but a pan of ice is just a big piece of ice almost big enough to stand on? or actually big enough to stand on?
2: Yes, actually big enough to stand on, and sometimes like big enough to hold up a polar bear. I mean, it all depends, right?
1: Okay.
2: And also something else we weren't allowed to go near.
0: Polar bears.
2: Yeah, you know, any size of a piece of ice, basically, but large enough to stand on to anything really big.
1: It's spelled a few different ways, Ballicater or Ballycater, Ballycatter or Ballycater. What's super interesting about this word is that it may be an alteration of the word barricade or the Spanish word barricado, which means the same thing, which makes sense, doesn't it? Because it forms this kind of frozen barricade along the shoreline.
2: Oh, absolutely.
1: Yeah, yeah. The word barricade itself has a fascinating story. It may come from the French word barrique, which means barrel, because early street barricades were made from barrels. Like in Paris, you know, you would set up a barricade by filling barrels with earth or stones or sand and setting them up. And that was a good way to keep people away from whatever you were trying to keep them away from. And ballicators do the same thing, don't they?
2: Oh, absolutely.
1: Yeah, so we're not totally sure of that connection, but it's a pretty cool possibility.
0: Oh, yeah, we'd have to talk about how the R in barricado becomes a double L in ballicatter. Mm-hmm. And that's because the R's and the L's are often pronounced in pretty much the same physical form of the mouth and the tongue. There's just a difference,
1: right.
0: A slight difference. And so the mouth easily moves from one to the other.
2: Oh, interesting. Thank you so much for that. I really appreciate it.
0: Thanks, Catherine. Take care.
1: Thanks for calling, Catherine. Bye-bye.
2: Bye.
0: We're not going to ice you out if you give us a call. Toll-free in Canada and the United States. Text or call 877-929-9673.
1: Across this saying that was briefly popular in 19th century London, and it's, has your mother sold her mangle?
0: Is this just one of those non sequitur phrases?
1: Yeah, a mangle was a device for squeezing water from laundry.
0: Oh, seen it. I've used one. Yeah, my aunt
1: had
0: one well into the 80s, yeah, in the yard.
1: Oh, well, the OED describes has your mother sold her mangle as a discourteous catchphrase. And it suggests that the person you're talking to has to make ends meet by selling their mother's mangle. And it's something that kids especially would run up to strangers and say on the street, apparently, just to be annoying. It's sort of the 6-7 of the 19th century, I think.
0: I wonder if there's another layer to that, and that is the assumption that not only did she have to sell her mangle, but she had to take in laundry to make ends meet in the first place.
1: Yeah, yeah, it really is about not having much in the way of financial resources. But a surprising saying, but apparently it was quite widespread in London in the 19th century for a while, and then fortunately it left.
0: We know from your calls, texts, and emails that you read a lot, and we love when you share those little passages or expressions that you come across that just delight you. Call or text us with them toll-free, 877-929-9673.
1: Hello, you have a way with words.
3: Hello, hi, it's Cynthia Barrett calling from Austin, Texas.
1: Cynthia Barrett from Austin, Texas. Well, glad to have you. What's up?
3: Well, thank you. I'm a recent transplant to Texas. I grew up in New York and lived there most of my life, but I have a question. I grew up in a big family, five kids, and my dad would often stand when we were doing the dishes, and we all had our kitchen duties, you know, loading the dishwasher or whatever, and he would often stand there looking at us, and anybody that was sort of slacking off, not really doing what they're supposed to, he would use this expression, no soldiering. So I never really thought about it or questioned it, but he said it often enough that it stuck in my mind. And I figured the only sort of guess I had about it was probably somewhat nautical or Navy oriented, because he was in the Normandy invasion, a naval officer in World War II. And my ancestors were whalers in Cold Spring Harbor, Long Island, and New Bedford, Massachusetts. So that's kind of as far as I got with this.
1: And Cynthia, what did he mean by it? Were you supposed to jump to?
3: Yes, I was. We were supposed to jump to. Uh-huh. I think he was like, "Come on, I see you're slacking off," and snap to.
1: Got it.
3: Pull your weight, kind of thing.
0: What he said was no soldiering. S-O-L-D-I-E-R-I-N-G.
3: Yeah.
0: Okay. Yeah.
3: I was biking in Austin this spring, and I saw a bumper sticker that said no soldiering, but it was spelled S-O-J-E-R-I-N-G. What are your thoughts?
0: Oh, my thoughts are that S-O-J-E-R is the same word intentionally misspelled to reflect the way that some people say the word soldier, more like a G than a D. Sometimes you'll see it spelled S-O-G-E-R. And all three of those, soldiering and sojering and sojering with a G, are all listed in a variety of different reference works and dictionaries. But they all boil down to exactly what you said, shirking, malingering, being a layabout or a slugabed, you know, just not doing what you're supposed to do.
3: Right.
0: And the meaning dates to at least the 1840s, and that naval connection is probably the source of it, because it seems to come out of this inter-service rivalry between sailors and soldiers, where the sailors look at the soldiers and think, I can do everything you do, plus I can sail a ship. You know, the sailors typically and traditionally see soldiers as lazy or no better than cattle, because the sailing ships are always hauling the soldiers from place to place, you know, just like their baggage or cargo or something like that. So, because it's particularly galling when you're in a Navy and you see... You see these Army troops basically behaving like noisy, messy animals as far as you're concerned, and you're here running the ship, you know? You're making the boat go, so to speak. And so it comes from that general, this idea that you were behaving like a soldier when a soldier is at his worst or her worst.
3: I see. So, yes. So we were at our worst when we were just...
0: Yeah, but then it's really, it really does come down to just this rivalry that's existed as far back as I can see in the U.S. and British military traditions between the Navy and the Army.
3: Right, right. And is it a word that's used frequently today? When I saw that bumper sticker, it kind of made me wonder. I don't hear it, but there goes that bumper sticker.
0: It's still out there. I can't say it's the most popular language, but you will find it pretty regularly in amateur collections of slang where somebody has put together what they themselves have experienced in the services. And for me, that's enough of a testament that it's valid and still being used. It also pops up in these risque and ribald songs that soldiers sometimes sing or sailors sometimes sing, where they talk about, you know, different sexual escapades or work escapades, the kind of stuff they sing in the bars after the duty's over, you know?
1: Well, Cynthia, I love that somebody put it onto a bumper sticker. That's hilarious.
3: I know. That was really almost fell off my bike. Yeah.
0: All right, you take care and soldier on, which is a completely different meaning. We should work
3: soldier
0: that out.
3: On. Right.
1: That's no soldiering.
0: Take care, Cynthia. Bye-bye. Right.
3: Okay, thank you so much. Bye-bye.
1: Well, quit your soldiering and call us 877-929-9673 or email us. The address is words@waywardradio.org. Hey there, you have a way with words.
4: Hi, my name is Chris Dunn, and I'm calling from east coast of Central Florida.
1: Okay, so are you literally calling from the coast?
4: I am. I'm working right now. I'm on a break, but I'm working in my lifeguard station.
0: Oh, a lifeguard.
1: Wait, you're actually in a lifeguard station?
4: I'm in a little lifeguard tower now, next to my partner.
0: I'm imagining a beefcake guy in red Speedos, just like on the TV shows.
4: Well, what about the Speedo? That was this morning on my workout. No, I was kidding.
0: Gotcha. All right, beefcake then. What's on your mind, language-wise, though, Chris?
4: I'll take it. Okay, so the reason I'm calling is that it has to do with work, actually. So we do all of our communications, you know, using radios. And so we'll talk from tower to tower or from tower to vehicle using our handheld radios or the radios in the trucks. And so, you know, like a common radio call will go something like, if I'm stationed in tower one, I'll call tower two. And so a real common radio call would be tower two. This is tower one. I'll be down in a rip current rescue. And then tower two would respond, tower two, copy. Got that?
0: Mm-hmm.
4: So it's the hey you, it's me, and then they'll copy. So what people I've noticed in the last few months, they'll say Tower 2 copies. And I don't know, it just sounds wrong to my ear, and I've been able to find nothing about this, if that's correct or not. Copy versus copies. It just sounds so wrong.
0: So it's a subtle difference.
4: They're using it as a plural, you know what I'm saying?
0: Well, I think they're using it as a conjugated verb.
4: Okay.
0: So they're saying they're leaving some words out, which is allowed in English in you know, short-circuited situations. But they're saying the tower copies. This tower, Tower 2 copies, or whoever it is, that we are currently
4: right.
0: copying what you're saying. But right. I think if I explain a little bit about the origin, it'll make some sense to you, because this okay. comes from telegraph days, as a surprising number of things do, when you literally had to copy down the message that was being transferred to you over the wire, that you would literally take a writing utensil and put it to paper to put the words down, because it was coming in via Morse code, which is slow. And there's no way that you're just going to remember the whole message in your head, because it just takes too long. So right. you're literally copying it down. And basically what you would say at the time was you would message back using the little keyer and say, I have okay. basically saying copy, meaning I did copy what you said, therefore we're good. Or you might say
4: gotcha.
0: Repeat, did not copy, and ask him to say it again, you know, to send it again.
4: Right, gotcha.
0: And so once all this electronic communication went from just the dot dash and Morse code to voice, the language of to say that you copied something just continued. And then it expanded even further when radios kind of became standard configurations in military vehicles and wartime and among police. And of course, as you know, with any kind of EMT type service where you need radios for instant quick communication, person-to-person communication.
4: Right. So copies is fine.
0: Yeah, it is. It's totally fine. And I think it kind of throws back to the early days where you're literally saying, you know, Tower 2 copies means, yeah, we did. We more or less wrote that down. If we didn't, we might as well.
4: Right. So they're using it as a verb, essentially.
0: Yeah, yeah, exactly.
4: I'm copying.
0: Yep.
4: Mm-hmm. Gotcha. Yeah. Okay, well, thanks for clearing that up.
0: Yeah.
4: I couldn't find anything else. So figure I'd call the experts.
0: Yeah, yep. We'll call, as they say. We will comply if you call.
1: Well, I'm impressed that you're thinking about grammar while you're sitting there watching the waves,
0: yeah.
1: Chris. That's really
4: well,
1: cool.
4: Well, you know, it's the radio or, you know, whatever else podcast.
0: Dolphin
4: Gotta
0: spotting.
4: Keep yourself entertained. No, there's a lot of them around. Yeah. Lots of dolphins in Florida.
0: All right. Yeah. Thank you, sir. Take care of yourself and be safe out there. All right.
4: Yes. Okay. Bye.
1: Bye, Chris.
0: Bye-bye.
1: You can call or text us 877-929-9673. 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
1: And special thanks to our nonprofit's volunteer board, Michael Breslauer, Josh Eccles, Claire Grotting, Merrill Perlman, Bruce Rogo, Rick Seidenworm, and Betty Willis.
0: Thanks for listening. I'm Grant Barrett.
1: And I'm Martha Barnett. Until next time, goodbye.
0: So long.
5: This hour of programming is brought to you in part by Henry's Great Alaskan Restaurant, located downtown on the Mall, 907-486-8844.